0: Data of 85,000 people found 24 new genetic regions determining how many moles a person grows. QIMR Berghofer Associate Professor Matthew Law says those factors also increase the risk of melanoma.
1: And this is because they come from the same kind of cells. There are cells in your skin that produce pigment called melanocytes. They can grow a little bit and become a mole, or sometimes they can convert into melanoma.
0: It's hoped the research will assist in developing new melanoma treatments and prevention strategies that go beyond sun protection. Thousands of Christians and other pro-life supporters are expected to rally outside the South Australian Parliament tomorrow evening in support of a bill to limit late-term abortions. The law proposed by independent Sarah Game would ban terminations after 25 weeks of pregnancy unless the mother's life is at risk. Australian Christian Lobby CEO Michelle Pearce told Vision Radio she believes the bill could pass.
2: These laws went through without it being crystal clear that this meant that babies can be aborted for any reason right up until full gestation. But we need politicians to say that's not acceptable. There's a chance it will pass the upper house and hopefully have a good chance of even passing the lower house. It'll be amazing.
0: Members of the Pro-Life Health Professionals Group will attend the rally. The Socceroos World Cup showdown against the USA on Saturday morning is promising to be one of the matches of the tournament. The Aussies are out to prove themselves, with numerous American commentators labelling the Aussies as a walkover. Former Socceroo Andrew Redmayne has told Channel 9 the noise won't be getting to the players.
3: Especially with a coach like Tony Popovich, he'll be keeping everyone in check, and I know they've got enough senior players in there, Maddie and Jackson, and there's a lot more kind of experience in that team that'll just keep everyone pretty level-headed, I think.
0: And both New South Wales and Queensland will hold their final captains' runs in Melbourne this morning ahead of Rugby League State of Origin at the MCG tomorrow. That's the latest Vision National News. I'm Naomi Millam.
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Each one of us can be highly favoured and a child of the king. As Paul points out in Romans,

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And you can have that as well. All you need to do is believe. And then you, with Rachel Lamper, can sing Saviour Song.

Claire Leslie with a note to self, really. Keep your head on straight, eyes on the Most High, and that's when you'll be brave. No.

0: Mothers Union is inviting you to come and celebrate our 150-year anniversary. The 150-year birthday of Mothers Union will be held at Holy Trinity Church, Rochester, on Monday the 15th of June at 10:30. We will be thanking God for his provision and celebrating all that Mothers Union has done and continues to do in Bendigo. Our guest speaker is Archdeacon Tracy Woolsley. You may know her from her various ministries across Bendigo. We will finish the celebrations with lunch, so book your place with Jenny on 5448 3912.
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0: Lord, when were you a prisoner that we did not come to you? When was it that we saw you sick that we didn't follow through? Every time you turned your head and pretended not to see, when you did it not to the least of these, you did it not to me.
1: Don Francesco from 1979. A song about what the Lord requires of us. And it's not fancy buildings and big car parks. No, O people, the Lord has told you what is good, and this is what he requires of you: to do what is right, to love mercy, and to walk humbly with your God. And We Are Messengers have written another song along the same theme 40 years later, Gold and Glory.

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0: nobody but God did it. God saved you by his grace when you believed. And you can't take credit for this. It is a gift from God. Salvation is not a reward for the good things we have done. So none of us can boast about it. In fact, we cannot possibly do enough good things to outweigh our sinful nature. All those things that we're afraid to have exposed, all those things that make us afraid of really being known, separate us from God, and yet God already knows them. He saved us by his grace when we believed. All we have to do is believe, and God does all the rest. For we are God's masterpiece. He has created us anew in Christ Jesus so we can do the good things he planned for us long ago. We can't do any of it in our own strength. It's only when we allow God to do it through us that we can do any of God's work.
1: 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Thank you.

Franny Cash reminding us that it ain't about the doing up to measure up. We don't earn God's love. It's about coming to God, answering his invitation when he says, come all you weary, come all you thirsty, come to the well that never runs dry, come all you sinners, bring all your failures, bring your addictions, and come lay them down at the foot of the cross, because Jesus is waiting there with open arms.

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1: In this bulletin, an inquiry into the government's tax changes continues and a record increase in Chinese car imports. With the details, I'm Naomi Millam. The opposition is criticising the government over the length of a two-day inquiry into its controversial tax changes. Labor is seeking to fast-track its legislation to overhaul capital gains tax and negative gearing before Parliament's winter break. Speaking on Channel 9, Shadow Treasurer Tim Wilson accused the government of trying to silence critics.
2: This is a railroad effort. We've got small businesses across this country bleeding. We have record small business insolvencies, and the response of the government is to bully and silence them and make sure they can't have their say.
1: The final day of hearings takes place in Canberra today. Australians are being told they may need to wait some time for petrol prices to come down, despite the peace deal between the US and Iran. The federal government says it will decide in coming days whether to maintain the reduction to the fuel excise. Labor halved the excise in March after the Middle East conflict sent petrol and diesel prices soaring. Queensland's Deputy Premier will soon have the power to seize private land for major projects. New proposed laws are aimed to fast-track critical minerals and eco-tourism projects. But Jared Blay says there are a number of protections in the legislation.
3: First off, the project has to be a prescribed project, which has to go through Governor and Council. The regulation goes to Parliament. Second, there's consultation with ministers involved.
1: The Queensland Labor Party believes the new laws are an overreach. A massive jump in imported Chinese cars is driving Australia's biggest port towards another record year of trade. Gabrielle Hodson has more.
4: If the country's largest port, the Port of Melbourne, is anything to go by, Australia's had a bumper year for shipping trade. It handled 3.5 million containers last year, and it's on track to smash that figure come June 30. The Financial Review says the port accounts for a third of Australia's container trade, and all up, 52% arrives from China. The next biggest country, the US, accounts for just 5%. The port is also the nation's biggest automotive gateway, with an 83% jump in Chinese car imports in the year to April. BYD is now Australia's second biggest car manufacturer behind Toyota.
1: The Bibles for the World Ministry is supplying full Bibles, New Testaments and Gospels of John to churches carrying out street evangelism during World Cup events across North America. It's also providing keychains with QR codes to access scriptures in thousands of languages on Bible apps. Ministry President John Podaiti told Mission Network News it's a huge opportunity for evangelism.
5: We've been blessed to be able to connect with a number of groups that are doing outreach during, in and around the World Cup. So we're just blessed to be able to provide scriptures for them. So this is going to be a very exciting opportunity for them to reach out to their community, to reach out to the international visitors who are coming into their cities, into their towns, to watch the World Cup matches together.
1: More than 1.2 million foreign fans are expected. To rugby league, Queensland legend Paul Vorton is over the moon with one particular Maroons change for Origin 2. Speaking on Nine's 100% Footy, he's praised Billy Slater's decision to recall Broncos fullback Reece Walsh.
6: You can't leave Reece out. I know he's not been in the best of form, but he can win you a game right at the drop of a dime.
1: And in tennis, plenty of Aussies are in action at the Nottingham Open ahead of Wimbledon. Maya Joint has lost her match in three sets, while Talia Gibson has had a three-set win. That's the latest Vision National News. I'm Naomi Millam.
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Love Does, Jessica Mack. I'm Sandra, here to speak life into your day, because God loved the people of this world so much that he gave his only son, so that everyone who has faith in him will have eternal life and never really die.

West with a live version of Nobody. I just love the fact that God specialises in taking nobodies, the not quite rights and the never get it rights and the I'm a failures, and turning them into someone who can help grow his kingdom. Because his power works best in weakness. It's when we surrender to him and recognise that we need to walk with him that he can work through us and do wonderful things.

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Flashback to 1989 with Larry Norman. Here comes the King. A reminder that it's time to be ready, because we don't know the day or the hour when the King, Jesus, will return. And if we're not ready at the time he comes, it's then too late. You can enter by the door, or you can stand in the shadows and scream. The door is Jesus. All you need to do is believe, and you will be ready for his return.

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1: In this bulletin, the shipping industry cautiously awaits the reopening of the Hormuz Strait and more people staying in their current jobs. With the details, I'm Naomi Millam. A foreign policy expert warns the process of reopening the Strait of Hormuz to pre-war traffic levels could be quite messy. The shipping route is expected to be fully open by Friday when US and Iranian negotiators meet for a formal peace deal signing ceremony in Geneva. The International Maritime Organization says the removal of mines is the first step to making the waterway safe for transit. Foreign policy expert Nagar Angar has told Channel 9 the shipping industry is taking a cautious approach.
2: Obviously, the insurance companies need assurances that these boats will be secure, and obviously there needs to be some sort of proof of passage that takes place.
1: About 130 vessels passed through the key shipping lane every day before the conflict broke out. One Nation leader Pauline Hanson says she hasn't spoken with her Liberal counterpart Angus Taylor in close to 7 years. Senator Hanson says she has no intention of reaching out, claiming he's too busy dealing with ideological differences within his own ranks.
3: Angus Taylor is going to have trouble to carry through what he wants to do with net zero. He won't be able to get out of the Paris Agreement because his moderates don't want him to. Jane Hume, she's moderate. They don't want to brag. Then you've got Kovacek. She's another one. And then you have Dean Smith. There's that many of them in that party.
1: Ms. Hanson also says she'll only be targeting Labor seats with her Fire the Liar ad campaign. Polling shows just under a quarter of surveyed voters believe the government's latest budget will be good for them. Only 9% of respondents to the latest Resolve survey believe the economy will improve over the next month. 44% of those surveyed believe economic conditions will worsen in the next year. More Australian workers are staying in their existing jobs. Gabrielle Hodson explains.
4: Research by the Australian Human Resources Institute has found employee turnover has fallen since the end of last year from 15% to 13% now. That's the lowest rate in 3 years. But News Corp says people aren't staying in jobs because they're happy with the salary. Pay increase expectations for the year ahead remain moderate at 3.3%. But even with that sort of pay rise, employees face the prospect of a real wage cut if inflation remains high at more than 4%.
1: Around 350 Christians gathered on Sydney Harbour for the final night of the Vivid Festival at the weekend. They came from multiple denominations to attend the One Sydney Together in Christ event. One community leader described it as a powerful evening of worship, prayer, testimony and music celebrating Christian unity. And more than 8,000 Christians were imprisoned or sentenced without trial across the world last year because of their faith. That's according to persecution watchdog Open Doors, which is urging Christians and churches to remember those locked up for their beliefs on June 28th. Its Day for Christian Captives campaign draws on a biblical verse from Hebrews, which says, "Remember those in prison as if you were together with them in prison." To tennis, Aussie Alex de Minaur is preparing to kick off his campaign at the Queen's Club as he tunes up for Wimbledon. He says he's feeling good despite losing the final of an event in the Netherlands over the weekend.
5: Would have loved to finish off with the title, obviously, but ultimately I think it's a great season of basketball tennis ahead of me, and I'm hoping that I can make it count.
1: Wimbledon begins on the 29th of June. That's the latest Vision National News. I'm Naomi Millam.
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The Grey Havens here on 105.1 Life FM. Gone are the days. I was attracted to some of the lines in that song where they sing, it's so hard, you know, to believe on your own that you'll be okay. And, you know, that's why we're here. Here to speak life into your day, whatever else is happening for you. We are here to speak life.

0: Hey, this is Ben Windle with another Life Minute. Our greatest call in life is not to build a business, serve a cause, or do something else. For most of us, our greatest call will be to our family, to cultivate, nurture, and develop a healthy marriage, and to be loving parents to our children. Here are some statistics. A typical middle-income Australian family spends $537,000 for two children from birth to the age of 21, according to the National Centre for Economic Modelling. For those with kids, hearing that figure could lead you to embark on wild fantasies about all the money you might have banked otherwise. For others, that number might seem to support the decision to remain childless. I mean, are they worth $500,000? It doesn't seem so bad if you break it down. In fact, it works out to be just really a few dollars a day. In fact, it's really not such a bad deal when you consider all the love, laughter and pride your children will bring you, all totally priceless and irreplaceable. You get to be a hero, at least for a short time. In the eyes of your young child, you rank right up there with anybody else in life. Let's make the great call in our lives, our families. I'm Ben Windle.
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4: Hi, this is Dan Bremnes and here's my song, Hold You Tight. This song was written on a rainy day at the height of COVID. Myself, like so many of you, I had no idea where I was going. Overnight, I essentially became unemployed with all of my tours canceled, and I was feeling pretty lost.
5: You don't have to worry. You don't have to hide. 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
5: 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I'm here by your side. 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
4: 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And third, whether we feel it or not, we're being held together by the everlasting arms of our Father.
6: You are.

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I'm Sandra, here to speak life into your day today. And Dan Bremnes just reminded us that God will hold us tight. He tells us, don't be afraid, for I am with you. Don't be discouraged, for I am your God. I will strengthen you and help you. I will hold you up with my victorious right hand. And continuing on the theme, we're not meant to walk this road alone. We're not meant to carry our burdens ourselves. We're meant to cast them onto Jesus and allow him to take control of the burdens. We know that God is always in control, always holding us, and we were never meant to walk this road alone.

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The museum, love will find you, reminds me of Psalm 139, where the psalmist says, I can never escape from your spirit. I can never get away from your presence. If I go up to heaven, you are there. If I go down to the grave, you are there. If I ride the wings of the morning, if I dwell by the farthest oceans, even there your hand will guide me and your strength will support me. I could ask the darkness to hide me and the light around me to become night, but even in darkness I cannot hide from you. To you the night shines as bright as day. Darkness and light are all the same to you. You made all the delicate inner parts of my body and knit me together in my mother's womb. You watched over me as I was being formed in utter seclusion. You saw me before I was born. Every day of my life was recorded in your book. Every moment was laid out before a single day had passed. How precious are your thoughts about me, O God. They cannot be numbered. I can't even count them. They outnumber the grains of sand. And when I wake up, you are still with me. You go before me and follow me. You place your hand of blessing on my head. And you give me a million chances.

0: 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If this is you, business as usual is not the way to go. The good news is your situation can be turned around. All the wisdom you need is in the Bible, our handbook for business. 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

Flashback to 1990, Eric Champion, Forever Love. The only forever love is the love that God offers us. And this is how he loved us. He gave his one and only Son so that everyone who believes in him will not perish, but have eternal life.

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1: In this bulletin, a Liberal MP takes aim at One Nation and the Victorian Premier's leadership unchallenged. With more, I'm Jaden James. The federal government is rejecting suggestions it is seeking to avoid genuine debate about its controversial changes to capital gains and negative gearing. The second day of hearings is underway in Canberra and is due to wrap up today. The opposition and other critics say 2 days is not enough to scrutinise the reforms. A senior opposition MP says it's too early to be doing deals with One Nation ahead of the next election. The minor party has enjoyed a meteoric surge in popularity while support for the coalition continues to dwindle. It's prompted suggestions the two political outfits will need to form an alliance in order to defeat Labor. But Andrew Hastie says he's fighting for an outright Liberal and National government.
2: You know, Pauline Hanson and James Ashby have declared war on me. They said they're coming for Canning, so I don't negotiate, mate. If they want war, I'm going to give them war.
1: Pauline Hanson says she hasn't spoken with her Liberal counterpart Angus Taylor in close to 7 years. An anticipated challenge against the Victorian Premier's leadership has failed to eventuate. Labor's caucus has met for the last time before the mid-year winter break in what was considered the last chance to topple Jacinta Allan before November's state election. Leaving the meeting, the Premier says she will absolutely be leading Labor to the next election.
3: Just had a fantastic Labor caucus meeting where we talked very clearly about a big week in Parliament ahead, being focused on working people and looking forward to doing that.
1: The most likely contender, Deputy Ben Carroll, failed to challenge for the leadership. Grilled is being taken to court over claims it overstated the environmental benefits of its Tree Day Tuesday promotion. The consumer watchdog alleges the fast food chain misled customers about donating $1 for every burger purchased on a Tuesday over a 3-year period. ACCC chairwoman Gina Cass-Gottlieb says the detailed conditions of the promotion meant most purchases did not qualify for the donation.
4: This is a form of greenwashing because it had the potential to mislead many consumers nationwide about the environmental benefits of their purchase.
1: Only 4% of purchases qualified for the donation. Australia's top super funds are steering clear of green energy according to new analysis by Market Forces. Just 0.3% of superannuation has been invested into renewable energy. Overseas, an attack on a priest in Jerusalem's Old City is the latest anti-Christian incident involving extremist Jews. The Religious Freedom Data Centre reports there have been around 90 Christian incidents in Israel this year, 2/3 of them in the past 3 months. As well as physical attacks, the documented incidents include spitting, verbal abuse, vandalism, desecration of graves and crosses, and arson attacks on Christian sites. Researchers say the actual number is likely to be much higher because many incidents go unreported. A tent revival service in the US state of Virginia turned tragic when a freak burst of wind picked up the tent and several worshippers. One person died and 22 others were injured as a severe storm cell moved through the area. The tent had passed a safety inspection just 3 days earlier. In the AFL, as speculation swirls about Lachie Neale and Zach Bailey leaving Brisbane, there's concerns about team morale at the Lions. Collingwood is favoured to sign the former captain reportedly on up to $3 million over 3 years, while Bailey has been linked with Adelaide. Footy great Lee Matthews telling Fox Footy it would have an impact on Brisbane's team spirit.
5: I mean, the public narrative that Lachie might be leaving and that Zach Bailey might be leaving, it is diabolical for your team spirit, I think.
1: Brisbane are seventh on the ladder heading into this week's bye after Sunday's 35-point win over Richmond. That's the latest Vision National News. I'm Jaden James.
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0: Aaron Bucks, California. 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
2: The song Everywhere I Go really came out of this story with my daughter, where she was praying for me, and she said, "Jesus, would you be with Daddy as he goes?" And you're thinking, like, how cute is that, that your daughter's praying for you and saying all these things. But our kids, they pray just like us. And in that moment, it hit me. That is probably not the best prayer that I'm teaching my daughter, to say, "Would you be with me or be with Daddy as he goes?" Because I've prayed that my whole life. Would you be with us as we go and do this? What if he's already there? What if he's already at work everywhere around us? And what if our prayer is no longer, "Would you come with me?" But it's saying, "Jesus, where are you at? I want to join you in your revolution. So everywhere I go on this road, high and low, I want to be with you. Remind me that I'm with you." That is a new prayer in my heart.

0: So be strong and courageous. Do not be afraid and do not panic before them, for the Lord your God will personally go ahead of you. He will neither fail you nor abandon you. That's from Deuteronomy chapter 31. And there are plenty of other verses that remind us just how close God is with us, how he goes ahead of us. There's one that reminds us that God will go ahead of us, beside us, and behind us. He will encompass us all around. And all we need to do is go with him.
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Andrew Rip breakdown with a reminder that wherever we are is a great place to start, because nothing can ever separate us from God's love. Not death, not life, not angels or demons, not even our fears for today or our worries about tomorrow. Not even the powers of hell can separate us from God's love, because he's already defeated the powers of hell through Christ's death and resurrection. That was proof that the powers of hell have been overcome. They've never actually had enough strength to defeat God, and they never will. God's love is always available to us, even though we cannot see tomorrow.

0: done.
1: Hey, Chris here. 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The Germans call it Mittwoch. 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

Sidewalk Prophets here on 105.1 Life FM. I'm Sandra, here to speak life into your day as we invite you to partner with us in speaking life over Bendigo, speaking the true abundant life offered by God, the life that we can each experience when we accept His Son Jesus, believe that He died for us, and follow Him. And then God will bless the broken road that we're on.

0: Mothers Union is inviting you to come and celebrate our 150-year anniversary. The 150-year birthday of Mothers Union will be held at Holy Trinity Church, Rochester, on Monday the 15th of June at 10:30. We will be thanking God for his provision and celebrating all that Mothers Union has done and continues to do in Bendigo. Our guest speaker is Archdeacon Tracy Woolsley. You may know her from her various ministries across Bendigo. We will finish the celebrations with lunch, so book your place with Jenny on 5448 3912.
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consumed by fire, higher places, we're heaven bound when we belong to God, when we have accepted Jesus as our Saviour. We don't have to worry about what's going on in this world around us. We will know that God is with us all the time. 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I will hold you up with my victorious right hand." That's why we speak life over Bendigo each and every day. Because if I got Jesus, that's all I need.

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1: In this bulletin, day two of the Senate inquiry into Labor's tax changes underway and a slight spending increase on end of financial year sales. With more, I'm Jaden James. Donald Trump says a peace deal with Iran is now all signed, adding details about the memorandum will be released in the coming days. An official signing ceremony is scheduled to take place in Geneva on Friday. Back home, the federal government is denying claims it is preventing genuine debate about its controversial tax changes to capital gains and negative gearing. The second day of hearings is underway today in Canberra. The opposition says 2 days is not enough to adequately scrutinise the reforms. Employment Minister Amanda Rishworth has told Channel 9 anyone has had the chance to make a submission.
2: There has already been a Senate inquiry into the 50% capital gains, and overwhelmingly the evidence was presented to that the system needed to change.
1: The tax reforms are due to go before the Senate when Parliament resumes sitting next week. End of financial year spending is forecast to grow by just under 2% this year, well below inflation. Fleur Brown from the Australian Retail Council says households remain cautious.
3: Interest rate increases, overall cost pressures. Retail businesses are also under a lot of cost pressure at the moment. That is leading to quite a cautious environment.
1: Research shows total spending on the sales is still expected to reach about $10.7 billion. Shark spotting drones will be allowed to operate on a more permanent basis at Sydney's Coogee Beach. The decision follows an attack which has left 35-year-old Leah Stewart in a critical condition. Drones weren't able to be utilised at the beach due to its proximity to Sydney Airport's flight path. The New South Wales opposition argues we need to be doing more to stamp out so-called violence brokers who recruit people, including children, to help carry out crimes. The government recently passed new measures, including an increased penalty for those who recruit children to commit serious offences. But New South Wales opposition leader Kelly Sloan says a coalition government would introduce even harsher penalties.
4: These are the dodgy middlemen that broker the kill cars, the hit vehicles that recruit the kids on our streets. And to some extent, they are captured under law with aiding and abetting a crime. But it is so foggy. It is so murky. It is like a dark black web of deceit.
1: The state's coalition would also boost resources for the Crime Commission. Thousands of Christians and other pro-life supporters are expected to rally outside the South Australian Parliament tomorrow evening in support of a bill to limit late-term abortions. The law proposed by independent MP Sarah Game would ban terminations after 25 weeks of pregnancy unless the mother's life is at risk. Australian Christian Lobby CEO Michelle Pearce told Vision Radio she believes the bill could pass.
5: These laws went through without it being crystal clear that this meant that babies can be aborted for any reason right up until full gestation. But we need politicians to say that's not acceptable. There's a chance it will pass the upper house and hopefully have a good chance of even passing the lower house. It'll be amazing.
1: Members of the Pro-Life Health Professionals Group will attend the rally. In sport, Aussie soccer legend Harry Kewell is handing out some advice to the Socceroos. He wants them to go after the USA's weak defence when the two teams meet early Saturday our time. The Aussies and the Americans are both feeling confident after first round wins.
6: If we can actually get a little bit more of the ball and control it, we can actually get at their weak defence. I mean, that's where I feel USA are not the strongest.
1: Meanwhile, Iran and New Zealand have drawn 2-2 today. That's the latest Vision National News. I'm Jaden James.
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So speak.

0: sounds. There's just something about it. The other day, I'm out enjoying the sun on my face and the smell of some flowers, and all of a sudden, something else started to mingle with the fragrance. Ah, smoke. Sure enough, up ahead, someone's just lit up. I used to be a smoker. I understand the craving. But isn't it amazing how we can take the beautiful world that God's made and pollute it with smoke and then make like we're enjoying it? Meantime, it's slowly killing us inside. In fact, people rationalise a whole bunch of things that way. Overeating, getting drunk, anger, narrow-mindedness. It's a long list. The world's moved on. It's just the way it is. Sure. But however hard we try, you still can't beat the sun on your face, the smell of those flowers. Jesus.
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is Britt Nicole, and this is the meaning behind work of art. Work of art is all about knowing who we are. When God created you, when he created me, he made us with a purpose. He made us for greatness. Sometimes we fail to see the value of who we are. We compare ourselves to those around us. We look in the mirror and we see our freckles, our scars. We not only see the things on the outside, but also the flaws on the inside. The times we've made mistakes, the times we've hurt someone, or even someone's hurt us and we've failed to forgive. There's things that can make us look at ourselves and feel like we are not good enough. But this song is a reminder that God didn't make a mistake when he made you or me. He truly was designing and creating a work of art. He knit each one of us together in our mother's womb for a purpose. And if we fail to see the greatness that's inside of us, we fail to see the God that's inside of us. I pray that when you listen to Work of Art, you're reminded of the God that lives inside of you, who is great, who is all-knowing, who is powerful, and who has made you beautiful, unique, and special. I pray that this song would give your heart and your life new meaning as you step out to face your day, that you would know that you can conquer anything because God lives inside of you and he is great, which makes you great, and you truly are a masterpiece. You're a work of art made by God. I hope this

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0: This week's scripture comes from Exodus 23, verse 12. 6 days do your work, but on the seventh do not work, so that your ox and your donkey may rest, and so that the slave born in your household and the foreigner living among you may be refreshed. We are no longer having slaves, but the theology behind this comment still applies. When God created us as his image bearers, we were given a mandate to steward the world. Sin has made us exploit the world and not care for it as we should. One of the ways which we can be a blessing to our family and society around us is to ensure that everyone has the benefit of rest from their labours and fair wages for their work. But there are many other ways we can be good stewards in our world. It is in no accident that many of our animal charities have Christian origins, for the care of animals is also part of our human responsibility. I wonder, how could you express God's care for the world? How could you express care for God's creation? How could you express care for God's people? Let's pray. Loving Lord, we bring for you the situation in the Democratic Republic of Congo and pray that will be an end to persecution and the instability that that brings. We pray for the Mothers Union members in Kinshasa and Kisangani as they support their communities. Help them to stand firm in their faith in you in the midst of conflict and provide practical and pastoral care to the many who are victims there. May they know that the Lord is their shepherd who cares for them. Lord of all, we pray for us and our churches here in Bendigo. May we reach out and show your love to our communities and the creation wherever we are. In Jesus' name we pray. Amen.
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0: Getting back to God's Word. This is Ken Ham, CEO of the ministry that built a full-size ark near Cincinnati. The Reformation over 500 years ago was a response to many unbiblical doctrines and practices that had crept into the church. The Reformers urged Christians to return to Scripture alone. In other words, return to the authority of God's Word instead of man's ideas. You see, human tradition and ideas aren't a reliable source of truth. We're sinful, fallible, and have limited knowledge. 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It's God-breathed, living, and active truth that will never pass away. When we rely on God's Word, we have a firm foundation for all our thinking.
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1: In this bulletin, the RBA announcing the latest cash rate and Labor's tax changes under scrutiny. With more, I'm Jaden James. As expected, the Reserve Bank has left interest rates on hold. The cash rate is staying at 4.35% after three consecutive hikes this year. Two senior MPs have clashed over Labor's tax changes, with the opposition accusing the government of lying to Australian voters. Nelson Scott has the details.
2: An inquiry into the government's tax changes will wrap up today. While some economists and housing groups have welcomed the adjustments to capital gains tax and negative gearing, business groups warn the changes will damage investment and the economy. The opposition argues the Albanese government repeatedly misled voters when it vowed not to tinker with the tax concessions ahead of the last election. It's prompted this exchange between Liberal MP Tim Wilson and Labor's Amanda Rishworth on Breakfast Television.
3: You didn't give it to people at the last election. You lied before the Australian people.
2: One Nation's successful Fire the Liar campaign will air during tomorrow night's NRL State of Origin clash. Pauline Hanson says the response from the public is telling.
4: This is more poignant to you that you want to get rid of this Prime Minister.
2: A new Resolve survey shows the government's budget continues to be poorly received, but the opposition's alternate response is winning support.
1: Nelson Scott reporting. Craft giant Lincraft will close all of its 60 stores across Australia and New Zealand after more than 80 years in business. Management blames the decision on rising operating costs and tough retail conditions. The shops will shut down progressively, but the company will continue to sell online. Victoria's Allan government is pushing ahead with its plan to legalise the right to work from home, with part-time and casual workers now included in the legislation being introduced to Parliament today. The state opposition still maintains it supports working from home in principle, but it will have to look at the legislation in detail. Leader Jess Wilson saying the timing of its long-awaited introduction is questionable.
5: I think we've seen over recent weeks just a government in chaos. We're seeing a government that isn't focused on Victorians. They're focused on themselves, and we're focused on ensuring that we're listening to Victorians.
1: The legislation requires employers to allow employees to work 2 days a week from home where possible. The Bibles for the World Ministry is supplying full Bibles, New Testaments and Gospels of John to churches carrying out street evangelism during World Cup events across North America. It's also providing keychains with QR codes to access scriptures in thousands of languages on Bible apps. Ministry President John Podiaty told Mission Network News it's a huge opportunity for evangelism.
6: We've been blessed to be able to connect with a number of groups that are doing outreach during, in and around the World Cup. So we're just blessed to be able to provide scriptures for them. So this is going to be a very exciting opportunity for them to reach out to their community, to reach out to the international visitors who are coming into their cities, into their towns, to watch the World Cup matches together.
1: More than 1.2 million foreign fans are expected. In sport, Fremantle defender Luke Ryan has joined the chorus of compliments for Dockers captain Alex Pearce, who's preparing for his 150th AFL game on Thursday against Geelong. Ryan says the Dockers skipper is a leader on and off the field.
7: He does a lot of stuff that goes unnoticed. He's a great human being and a great player and a great friend, so we're lucky to have him at the club, and yeah, hopefully we can win and celebrate his 150th in style.
1: Meantime, Gold Coast coach Damien Hardwick has been put on notice by the AFL for his criticism of umpiring. The Richmond Premiership winner wasn't fined, but has been warned he will be if he oversteps the mark. That's the latest Vision National News. I'm Jaden James.
8: 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Spread the love like fire. Hope will fall like rain when you speak life with the words you say.
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0: to live by.
1: When you're stuck in traffic, you just can't force the lights to change any faster, as much as you would want to. In the Bible, in Ecclesiastes chapter 3 and verse 1, it reminds us that life has seasons and it has the same kind of timing. It says, there is a time for everything and a season for every activity under the heavens. So what does that mean? Well, some moments are for waiting. Others are for action. Trusting in God's timing, regardless of which season it's in, it helps us stay patient, knowing that He's working in every season of our lives.
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6: Where's the daily?
1: All right, welcome to the daily. Happy Tuesday. All right, it's Cam here, and look, straight off the bat, just going to address the elephant in the room. Yeah, the voice is sounding a little bit strained today. Long story short, I've got I don't want to overshare, but I've got a big ulcer on my tongue. And so talking is actually a little bit uncomfortable. Perfect condition for a radio announcer, right? But it's not quite to the level that it's going to take me out. But it just means that my voice sounds a little funny. So if you can bear with me, hang around, because we've got a lot to cover off today. Taryn Wells has partnered with the National Domestic Violence Hotline in the US for a powerful new music video. Also, how's this for a collab? Toby Mac and Third Day on the same song together. Oh boy, it's called Campfire. This was an unexpected collab. But next, parenting expert Sharon Witt's going to be here with us in the studio talking about some incredible advice for parents. Especially if you find your kids are living in two separate homes. The relationship has failed and home is with mum, but home is also with dad. And there's two separate houses that they're constantly swapping and switching and changing between. It can be a little bit chaotic. So how do we navigate that just to help the kids as best as we can? That's what we're going to talk about next on The Daily.

0: 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Every Tuesday we talk about parenting, and our expert is back to help us talk through this one. She's an author, a teacher, a proud grandparent, and always great to have my former Year 8 teacher back in the studio. Sharon Witt, welcome back to The Daily.
1: Hey, Cam. Great to be back here with you.
0: All right. So this is a scenario which maybe might not have been as common when I was a kid growing up, but definitely here now in today's age and society. We're living in a time where children potentially can be living in a couple of separate households, one with mum, one with dad, after a failed relationship and they've moved forward. But now they've got two places that really they call home.
1: Yeah, and today I really want to talk about supporting our children and young people who are living between two separate households. You know, when parents are no longer living in the same home, kids are often moving between different routines, expectations and emotional environments. And even when parents are working really hard to cooperate, this can still be tiring for kids, isn't it? You know, it's hard enough living in one household, let alone having to navigate between two. So the aim isn't perfection, but it's about creating as much stability and predictability and emotional safety for our kids as we can.
0: Yeah, because it can be really unsettling to be able to think, okay, so this is home, but this is home. I've got this roster over here. And maybe the parenting rules are different in both households. Expectations are different. So it can be hard to switch in and out of what you're supposed to
1: do
0: all the time.
1: There is so much. Yeah. There is so much. And, you know, and also in those early days, if you're, you know, navigating your parents' emotional state as well, like they're dealing with, you know, the separation and all those sorts of things. So it's a lot. So just a few pointers. First of all, try and keep the communication between

0: between homes can be emotionally and practically draining for kids. Some kids adapt really well, while others need time to shift those gears between environments. So when a child arrives at their new home, instead of immediately asking lots of questions, how was your weekend, what did you do over there, you might build in a short decompression routine. So it might be something simple like just letting them unpack their bag, having a snack, or having 20 to 30 minutes of quiet time before re-engaging. Just let them find their bearings again. And some families find it really important to have a transition bag that always includes their essential, like their chargers, their toiletries, their favourite comfort items, so that they don't feel like they're constantly forgetting things. So they've just got this transition bag. I think I kind of alluded to this before, but avoid putting kids in the middle emotionally. Yeah. One of our most protective things we can do is ensure the kids are not managing adult emotions or divided loyalties. Even well-meaning comments can sometimes, you know, cause that pressure unintentionally for our kids. So don't ask things like, you know, do you like staying at mum or dad's more? It's helpful to say, it's great that you get good time at both places. Like, it's awesome. So tell your other parent, I said we need to sort this out. Don't say things like that. Just, you know, these make our kids, I guess, feel very, very stressed, and they can feel very overwhelmed. So a helpful mindset shift is adults manage their relationship, children get to simply be kids in their own home. And finally, create a sense of belonging in both homes. You know, kids want to feel connected in both homes that they live. So this doesn't require identical homes or expensive setups. It's just making sure they've got a dedicated space in whatever home, you know, their own. Let them have agency around setting up, you know, their bed and, you know, what doona cover they have, and having some pictures from, you know, of both sets of parents. Whatever it is, make sure they feel a sense of connection in both homes.
1: I love it. So good advice. Thanks for being here today, this parenting expert, Sharon Witt. We'll talk next week, Maddie.
0: Thanks, Cam.
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Hey, Chris here. Tomorrow is hump day. The Germans call it Mittwoch. We call it Wednesday. And to celebrate, you will get to have breakfast with Holmesy, who will make himself at home with you. Alita brings you a Speak Life edition of Off the Cuff with a special guest, and also another special guest, an Australian Christian music icon, will join Alita for Musically Speaking at 11. Then tune in to The Daily with Cam. What more could you want?

0: Still to come on the daily, I'll tell you about the powerful new video that Tyrone Wells has just released for his song called Breathe On It. 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
0: It really does. And those stories where you hear someone share saying, I heard the right song at the right time and it helped me through my difficult season. 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It just needs to be funded by you. And so this is one of those special times, especially over the next couple of weeks, getting into June 30, where we're going to continually highlight just how important it is that if you hadn't given yet, that you need to. So thank you so much for considering how generous you could be.
2: Growing into Healing and Wholeness is on Tuesdays at 7 p.m. and repeated on Sundays at 11 a.m. With warmth and compassion, Reverend Roger Rich explores many facets of well-being from a biblical and practical perspective. Growing into personal healing and wholeness is a journey requiring patience. Roger invites you to take this journey with a friend.
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4: Good afternoon. In stories making news, as expected, the Reserve Bank has left interest rates on hold. The cash rate is staying at 4.35% after three consecutive hikes this year. One Nation leader Pauline Hanson says she will only be targeting Labor-held seats with her Fire the Lie campaign. The minor party has started rolling out mobile billboards and has released its first attack ad. The fundraising campaign has raised more than $4 million so far. Craft giant Lincraft will close all of its 60 stores across Australia and New Zealand after more than 80 years in business. Management blames the decision on rising operating costs and tough retail conditions. The shops will shut down progressively, but the company will continue to sell online. And in the FIFA World Cup today, Iran and New Zealand have drawn 2-2. Earlier, Cape Verde held Spain to a shock nil-all draw. Egypt and Belgium split the points, as well as Saudi Arabia and Uruguay. I'm Jaden James, and those are the latest news and sport headlines.
0: Next on the daily, the powerful new video from Tyrone Wells. He's just released it, and he partnered with the National Domestic Violence Hotline in the US. But first, let's log into the randomizer.
5: Like right now, I'm going to mix things up a little bit.
0: All right, so the randomizer is our computer here in the studio. Based on the search information we're about to enter into it, it is going to select the next song for us to listen to. And according to daysoftheyear.com, on the 16th of June, it's Arborist Appreciation Day. Now, it's a chance to notice the people working quietly above everybody's heads, often in harnesses, hard hats, and sawdust, making sure that trees stay healthy and safe. And they do so much more than just cutting down trees. They are assessing risk, they're diagnosing problems, they're planning long-term care and responding after storms, all that stuff, and protecting us, the public, from hazards that most people never see until the branch is already falling. So, let's see what the randomizer's going to do with Arborist Appreciation Day. All right, we've got all the data we need. Makes sense. The band name with Tree in it, Tree 63. Yeah, the South African band set to return next week with their comeback album called Voyage. We'll cover more news on that over the next week or so. But in the meantime, this is one of their biggest and one of my faves. Treasure, Tree 63 at the Daily.

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0: I was screaming out to God that I knew I was dying. I kept saying, God, I'm dying. I'm dying.
1: Angie Stanfield survived 3 harrowing minutes underneath a staircase as a tornado destroyed her home. Here's what she learned from that experience.
0: I think about how growing deeper and having a relationship with Jesus Christ is the most important thing to prepare for any storm.
1: Billy Graham knew that same truth.
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0: Hey, tune into The Daily. It's Cam here. All right, let's wander over to the desk. We've got a little update for you.
1: I like to get the daily news.
0: All right, Tyrone Wells has released a powerful new music video for his song Breathe On It. He partnered with the National Domestic Violence Hotline, and the powerful video follows a child that's raised in a household with domestic violence into adulthood. When he starts to see old patterns emerge, he has a moment of clarity, and he chooses to break the cycle of abuse for the sake of the future of his family. Now, it was directed by Josh Gicker, and Josh says, "Thank you for the opportunity to tell this story with your brother," talking about Tyrone. "It was one of the biggest honors of my career. Praising God for your artistry and the way that you use your talents to further the kingdom. Can't wait to see what he does with this video."

This world needs more love and hope. Sometimes it only takes a word. Together, let's speak life. You can give at life1051.org.au.

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1: Still to come on the daily, what do you get if you cross the day?
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0: I've been uptown, I've been downtown, in the spot.
1: The answer is a brand new collab. They're both on this new song called Campfire. We'll cover this off at the news desk for you very soon. Plus, another look at your artist of the week, We the Kingdom. Revisiting another song from the early years. This was the first song that they wrote as a family together. Now, Franny Cash has since left the band and is doing solo stuff now. But they've just released their second project of the year, just over the last couple of days. Yep, second album, and it's only the middle of June. It's crazy. We'll get you thinking, our daily thought. It's all on the way next hour at the Daily.
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1: In this bulletin, the RBA hands down great decision. Families cutting back on road trips and Origin teams in Melbourne ahead of Game 2. With more, I'm Gareth Stafford. The Reserve Bank has acted as expected and kept interest rates on hold at today's meeting. Following three consecutive rate rises, the central bank has decided to keep the cash rate steady at 4.35%. Given the current state of play with high inflation, most economists were predicting that outcome. The Prime Minister says he won't delay contentious legislation, which will rein in the capital gains tax discount and negative gearing concessions. An inquiry into the measures will wrap up today after hearing from organisations who support the changes and some who don't. Anthony Albanese argues the changes will help more young people get a foot on the property ladder.
2: We are very determined to give people the reform that is needed. We know that for a long period of time, housing was ignored by the federal government. What we've done is have a comprehensive plan.
1: The opposition believes the tax adjustments will stifle investment. A supply chain expert warns it could take up to 5 months before oil output in the Strait of Hormuz is restored to its pre-war operations. The critical shipping route is expected to fully reopen on Friday once the United States and Iran sign a peace deal in a formal ceremony. David Leaney says the first hurdle is allowing the safe passage of more than 500 vessels stuck in the waterway.
3: Then they've got to get to their destination. Then the oil's got to be processed into fuel. Then those ships have to get from those destinations back to wherever it is around the world that the fuel's being purchased.
1: The International Maritime Organization is working with countries in the region to remove any mines from the strait. Rising living costs are forcing two-thirds of Australians to cancel or cut back on road trips. Adventure enthusiast Lee Castledine has told Nine there are budget hacks that drivers can use.
4: It's all about planning. Plan your food. There's nothing wrong with going out and have sausages on bread. You know, you don't have to have fancy meals every night. And it's all about planning your fuel as well. So going out there, not getting caught in a remote location and having to spend $4 for a litre of fuel.
1: Data shows 94% of 4x4 drivers are now restricted to basic suburban driving. When a Brazilian mother began writing to overcome a dark time in her life, she never expected to become a best-selling Christian author. Stefania Leal began reading the Bible while struggling to support her family. She wrote down her thoughts as a way to think clearly about her problems and to draw closer to God. An American entrepreneur helped illustrate and publish her devotions. Stefania now has a successful career as a Christian author, as well as a social media content creator. All book profits go to help the homeless. Anti-Christian incidents across Europe continue to be close to record highs. Nearly 40 hate crimes targeting Christians were recorded in both April and May. They were documented by the Observatory on Intolerance and Discrimination Against Christians in Europe. The sport and the Blues and Maroons are putting the finishing touches on their preparations ahead of State of Origin 2 at the MCG tomorrow night. Both sides holding their captains' runs today. Queensland playmaker Cameron Munster telling 100% Footy the team is getting used to the Melbourne conditions.
5: A lot of these boys up from Queensland, they're used to the sun in 25, so, you know, get them under that uncomfortable weather and uncomfortable, you know, breeze and how wet it's going to be, and hopefully we've got some long studs and, you know, give it to the Blues on Wednesday.
1: Broncos fullback Reece Walsh has been named on the bench for the Maroons tomorrow night. And it's been a day of draws at the Soccer World Cup, with all scheduled matches ending in a deadlock. Saudi Arabia and Uruguay 1-1, Belgium and Egypt 1-1, Iran and New Zealand 2-2, Spain and Cape Verde 0-0. That's the latest Vision National News. I'm Gareth Stafford.
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1: Hello, Cam here. You are tuned into The Daily. And if you're the praying kind of person, would you just pray for my health? As you can probably hear, and just addressing the elephant in the room straight away if you just tuned in, I've got a shocking ulcer just on the side of my tongue. It is huge. To eat or drink anything is actually really uncomfortable. Talking can be a little bit painful too. A perfect problem to have as a radio announcer. I know, this is just a perfect storm. But we are striving to push forward and bring you the best possible show that we can regardless. But thank you for your patience and your prayers. All right, we've got a huge collab to tell you about at the news desk. Toby Mac and Third Day. Whoa, I never saw this coming, and yet here we are. They are about to run a shows together through the US, and now they've jumped on the same song as a collab. We'll cover this off for you in just a moment at the news desk. But next, something to ponder and to think about with our daily thought. We're going to get you thinking about what is life all about anyway, and what's its meaning, what's its purpose. Big question, I know. We're going to try to address it in 2 minutes after this at the Daily.

Sometimes I feel like I just keep pretending.

0: Hey, tuned into The Daily. Cam here as we spend a couple of minutes to get you thinking right now.
1: Something to think about.
2: Wow, I never thought of it like that.
0: All right, it's one of my favorite segments on the show because for a couple of minutes, we're just going to unpack an idea. Here it is. The meaning of life is to give life meaning. All right, let's dive into this. It sounds inspiring on its own, but through the lens of a Christian, it takes on an even deeper significance. Because as Christians, we believe that life is a gift from God. We weren't created by accident, and we were created on purpose for a purpose. Giving life meaning isn't about becoming famous, wealthy, or successful by the world's standards. It's about choosing daily to reflect God's love in the way that we live. It's found in serving others, encouraging someone who's struggling, raising a family with faith and integrity, and being honest when it's difficult, and using the gifts that God's given us to make a positive difference. Think of it this way. Two people can have the same job, the same house, and the same opportunities, yet one person's life can have far greater meaning because they intentionally use what they've been given to honor God and bless others. Jesus showed us the ultimate example. His life wasn't centered on comfort or personal achievement, but on loving God and serving people. When we follow his example, we discover that meaning isn't something we find lying around waiting for us. Meaning is something we create through faithful obedience, purposeful living, and loving others in a way that points them back to God. In that sense, the meaning of life is not just to have a meaningful life, but to live in such a way that the lives around us become richer, stronger, and closer to God because we were here. And that's something to think about. That's your daily thought.
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1: Still to come on The Daily, huge new collab from Toby Mac and Third Day. It's called Campfire. We're going to cover this off at the news desk for you very soon. But first, Jeanette, welcome to The Daily. Tell me, you have the station on pretty much 24/7. You're listening all the time. Tell me about how that helps you get through your day.
2: I basically have it on in the house, in the car, everywhere I am, and it just gives me hope and joy.
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1: That's amazing. 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

0: Mothers Union is inviting you to come and celebrate our 150-year anniversary. The 150-year birthday of Mothers Union will be held at Holy Trinity Church, Rochester, on Monday the 15th of June at 10:30. We will be thanking God for his provision and celebrating all that Mothers Union has done and continues to do in Bendigo. Our guest speaker is Archdeacon Tracy Woolsley. You may know her from her various ministries across Bendigo. We will finish the celebrations with lunch, so book your place with Jenny on 5448 3912.
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2: Good afternoon. In stories making news. The federal government says it's analysing how long it will take for oil production and shipping to ramp back up as it considers any extension of the fuel excise cut. As it stands, the reduction of the levy is due to expire at the end of the month, returning an additional 32 cents a litre to the price at the Bowser. Shark spotting drones will be allowed to operate on a more permanent basis at Sydney's Coogee Beach. The decision follows an attack which left 35-year-old Leah Stewart in a critical condition. Burger chain Grilled is being sued for greenwashing a major charity campaign. The ACCC says the Tree Day Tuesday promotion promised a $1 donation per meal, but hidden conditions meant only 4% of purchasers actually qualified. And in the AFL, Collingwood is reportedly in the box seat to sign Lachie Neale. The former Brisbane captain is reportedly being offered a three-year deal worth up to $3 million. I'm Gareth Stafford, and those are the latest news and sport headlines.
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0: now.
1: Coming up next at the Daily, the huge new collab from Toby Mac and Third Day. We're going to cover this off at the news desk for you after we have another look at We the Kingdom. Just over the weekend, they dropped their second album of 2026 called Everything I Thought Was Pleasure. And so we're celebrating the release, looking back at where they've come from. And this song is really the one that started the whole story, Dancing on the Waves. Now, as the band explained, in 2018, a family of musicians sat down at a camp and wrote a song together for the first time. That initial song formed a band we now love, and something incredible began to take shape. Over the last couple of years, We the Kingdom's journey has unfolded. Franny Cash has departed, and she's now pursuing a solo career with a new album, which is set to drop later on this year. But she took lead vocal on this one, Dancing in the Waves. It's deeply woven into the fabric of the We the Kingdom story, and we're playing it for you right now at the Daily.

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0: Hey, tuned into the Daily. All right, it's Cam. Let's get you across one of the biggest stories of the last couple days.
1: I like to get the Daily News.
0: All righty. Toby Mac has just reimagined his song, Campfire, That Very Love, with Third Day. How's that? Now, the song originally appeared on Toby's album, Heaven On My Mind, but this new version brings two heavyweights of Christian music together. Check it out.

0: Not sure I ever thought I'd see the day with Toby Mac and Third Day releasing a collab, but here we are. The pair are about to join Chris Tomlin for a huge run of shows all together through the US, and no doubt they're going to squeeze us into the set list. I mean, be rude not to.
1: We lived in a two-room shack, no indoor plumbing. Children slept on the kitchen floor.
2: Carol Swain went from growing up in extreme poverty to being an Ivy League professor with tenure, but her achievements didn't bring satisfaction.
1: I always had a depression. That really resurfaced after I got tenure because, I mean, I worked so hard to get that lifetime appointment, and then it was like, is this all there is?
2: Carol was able to overcome her depression when she began a personal relationship with Jesus. She also found real satisfaction and purpose. Billy Graham taught that the same thing can happen for you.
3: God has a place for you. He can use you. He knows you and he loves you. And he'll go with you from this stadium to lead a whole new life that you never knew existed before.
2: Learn more at findpeacewithgod.net. We're the Billy Graham Evangelistic Association.

0: Amen.
1: Still to come on The Daily, we'll tell you about the new album that Tori Kelly just dropped. Called God Must Really Love Me. 14 brand new songs. I will tell you what she's had to say about it at the news desk. Plus, in our culture and society today, it's fairly common for kids to call two separate places home. One with mum, one with dad. After the failure of a relationship and the family unit has broken down, now there's two places that are technically home. So how do we help our kids manage just dealing with that emotional state? There's constant transitions, there's things that are changing all the time, expectations, roles and chores at different houses might be different. There's a lot to have to manage. Parenting expert Sharon Witt's going to be with us to help us talk us through it next hour on The Daily.
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1: In this bulletin, a cutback in redundancies, fraud accused of misleading customers about donations, and Aussies likely to spend less on end of financial year sales. With more, I'm Gareth Stafford. Homeowners have been given a reprieve with the Reserve Bank deciding to keep the official interest rate on hold. Michael Packey has more.
2: The RBA board has been in deliberations since yesterday as it decides on its next interest rate move. Most economists believe the official cash rate will stay on hold at 4.35%, despite rates coming down in other parts of the globe, most notably the US. Complicating the Reserve Bank's thinking is a fairly resilient Australian economy. Fresh data from the ANZ shows consumer confidence has reached its highest level since January last year. The big lender claims stronger than expected job numbers has given consumers a boost. Analysts say the RBA will continue to monitor inflation before deciding whether to reduce rates, most likely sometime next year.
1: Michael Packey reporting. Employers have cut back on redundancies according to new research for the Australian HR Institute. Workers, however, are still mostly expected to upskill and face an increased workload. Spokesperson Sarah McCann-Bartlett says pay rises have been put on the back burner.
3: It is difficult for employers at this point to incentivise employees through inflation-busting pay rises.
1: The HR Institute found employee turnover fell by 11% over 6 months. The consumer watchdog has launched court action against burger chain Grilled over its misleading donation claims. The ACCC says customers were promised a dollar from every burger on Tree Day Tuesday would go towards planting trees, but only a small percentage of purchases actually qualified for the donation. Research suggests spending on end of financial year sales will grow by just under 2% this year. Total spending is expected to reach $10.7 billion. Blair Brown from the Australian Retail Council says households are expected to remain cautious.
4: Year on year, the spending is forecast to grow by just 1.9%. That's well below inflation. So a bit of a disappointing outcome for retailers, but still a huge event on the calendar for many Aussies.
1: About 6 million Australians are planning to shop during the sales. Thousands of Christians and other pro-life supporters are expected to rally outside of South Australian Parliament tomorrow night in support of a bill to limit late-term abortions. The law proposed by independent MP Sarah Game would ban terminations after 25 weeks of pregnancy unless the mother's life is at risk. Australian Christian Lobby CEO Michelle Pearce has told Vision Radio she believes the bill could pass.
5: These laws went through without it being crystal clear that this meant that babies can be aborted for any reason right up until full gestation. But we need politicians to say that's not acceptable. There's a chance it will pass the upper house and hopefully have a good chance of even passing the lower house. It'll be amazing.
1: Members of the Pro-Life Health Professionals Group will also attend the rally. To sport, and in the AFL, Collingwood players say they're focused on the back half of the season and not rumblings about any potential signings. The Pies are believed to be in the box seat for former Brisbane captain Lachie Neal. Pies midfielder Josh Dacos says he's leaving the off-field decisions to list management.
6: Focus on this weekend and the back half of the year. That's Leper's role, and we have full trust in him to take care of that, and yeah, looking forward to see what we can do to get better.
1: Josh's brother Nick has also reportedly been part of a pitch to lure Zach Butters from Port Adelaide. That's the latest Vision National News. I'm Gareth Stafford.

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2: When you're stuck in traffic, you just can't force the lights to change any faster, as much as you would want to. In the Bible, in Ecclesiastes chapter 3 and verse 1, it reminds us that life has seasons and it has the same kind of timing. It says, there is a time for everything and a season for every activity under the heavens. So what does that mean? Well, some moments are for waiting. Others are for action. Trusting in God's timing, regardless of which season it's in, it helps us stay patient, knowing that He's working in every season of our lives.
3: I'm Angelique.
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3: 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We used to do Zoom dinner dates.
4: 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Definitely worth it.
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2: All right, hey, welcome to the show. You are tuned in to The Daily. It's so good to have you here. But if you just tuned in, it's Cam here, but I am just sounding a little bit strange, a little bit different. Got some health stuff going on at the moment, which has resulted, and I mean, hope this is not too much of an overshare, but I got a massive ulcer on my tongue, which makes eating, drinking, and sadly talking a little bit uncomfortable at the moment. So we're striving forward, not enough to take me out, but thank you for your patience as we work through the final hour of the show. We've still got some huge stuff to cover off. Tori Kelly has just dropped a brand new album, God Must Really Love Me, 14 brand new songs. We're going to hear her talking about that at the news desk in just a moment. But next, parenting expert Sharon Witt's going to be here with us in the studio. We're going to be talking about, and situations like this are even more common than they used to be a generation ago, where kids technically have two homes. Mum and dad have separated and are now living in separate houses, and yet both of them are home. Home is with mum, home is also with dad, and there's constant transition and change, and it can be very chaotic to manage. So how do we best support the kids in the midst of all of this? This is what we're going to be talking about next at The Daily.

0: You tune into The Daily. Every Tuesday we talk about parenting, and our expert is back to help us talk through this one. She's an author, a teacher, a proud grandparent, and always great to have my former Year 8 teacher back in the studio, Sharon Witt. Welcome back to The Daily.
1: Hey, Cam. Great to be back here with you.
0: All right. So this is a scenario which maybe might not have been as common when I was a kid growing up, but definitely here now in today's age and society. We're living in a time where children potentially can be living in a couple of separate households, one with mum, one with dad, after a failed relationship, and they've moved forward. But now they've got two places that really they call home.
1: Yeah, and today I really want to talk about supporting our children and young people who are living between two separate households. You know, when parents are no longer living in the same home, kids are often moving between different routines, expectations, and emotional environments. And even when parents are working really hard to cooperate, this can still be tiring for kids, isn't it? You know, it's hard enough living in one household, let alone having to navigate between two. So the aim isn't perfection, but it's about creating as much stability and predictability and emotional safety for our kids as we can.
0: Yeah, because it can be really unsettling to be able to think, okay, so this is home, but this is home. I've got this roster over here. And maybe the parenting rules are different in both households. Expectations are different. So it can be hard to switch in and out of what you're supposed to
1: do
0: all the time.
1: There is so much. Yeah. There is so much. And, you know, and also in those early days, if you're, you know, navigating your parents' emotional state as well, like they're dealing with, you know, the separation and all those sorts of things. So it's a lot. So just a few pointers. First of all, try and keep the communication between both households calm and child focused. That is the best thing that you can do. And I know it can be very difficult if you're managing a lot of emotions, but children cope much better when they're not carrying those messages and tension or the adult conflict between homes. We want to keep that conflict out of that for our kids. So instead of saying, can you tell your dad I'm really annoyed he hasn't replied, just communicate via email, text, or whatever you have to do between the adults. So keep the communication between adults. Secondly, aim for consistency where possible, because our young people will feel much safer when there is predictability between homes. Even if the two households aren't identical, consistency will help reduce that mental load of constantly adjusting rules, expectations, and routines. So try and keep that consistency where possible. Support transitions between the homes. That's really important, because moving between homes can be emotionally and practically draining for kids. Some kids adapt really well, while others need time to shift those gears between environments. So when a child arrives at the new home, instead of immediately asking lots of questions, how was your weekend, what did you do over there, you might build in a short decompression routine. So it might be something simple like just letting them unpack their bag, having a snack, or having 20 to 30 minutes of quiet time before re-engaging. Just let them find their bearings again. And some families find it really important to have a transition bag that always includes their essential, like their chargers, their toiletries, their favourite comfort items, so that they don't feel like they're constantly forgetting things. So they've just got this transition bag. I think I kind of alluded to this before, but avoid putting kids in the middle emotionally. Yeah. One of our most protective things we can do is ensure the kids are not managing adult emotions or divided loyalties. Even well-meaning comments can sometimes, you know, cause that pressure unintentionally for our

0: around setting up, you know, their bed and, you know, what doona cover they have, and having some pictures from, you know, of both sets of parents. Whatever it is, make sure they feel a sense of connection in both homes.
1: I love it. So good advice. Thanks for being here, the Daily's parenting expert, Sharon Witt. We'll talk next week, Maddie.
0: Thanks, Cam.
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5: 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Here's an example made alone by a cash-strapped business owner. When rooftop solar was becoming popular, the cold calls started coming out of Melbourne into the regions. A bloke I was working with at the time got such a call. He was promised a system that would eliminate his power bills, it would be easy to install, and a finance deal was available. Trusting his own wisdom, he accepted the $30,000 deal and signed a 5-year loan. But wisdom went out the window because he didn't assess the impact of only having 2 years left on the shed lease, or get other quotes, or seek advice from me or his accountant due to the perceived cost, or look into other finance options. And of course, the deal turned sour. The installation team took so long it disrupted his operation. The loan repayments put more pressure on his cash flow, and his power bills weren't eliminated, not even close. My counsel for business owners? There's a sense that once in business, all research and decisions rest primarily on the owner's shoulders. The truth is, no one can be an expert in all facets of building and managing a successful operation. You've got to walk in wisdom, and that suggests, for example, if you're a 2 at bookwork and a 9 at sales, delegate the books and focus on sales. And when it comes to the big decisions, follow 3 simple steps. 1, don't just rely on your own insight. 2, seek biblical wisdom and pray before making such decisions. And 3, be prepared to ask and pay a wise person for advice or a second opinion. The Bible, our handbook counsel for today, Proverbs 28:26. Those who trust their own insight are foolish, but anyone who walks in wisdom is safe. Thanks for listening to this handbookforbusiness.com.au podcast.

0: 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Spread the love like fire. 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

0: Still to come on The Daily, we'll cover off the brand new album that just dropped from Tori Kelly. God Must Really Love Me is what it's called. These 14 new songs, Tori's told us a little bit more about them. That is just ahead of us. But as for right now, Sarah, welcome to The Daily. Thank you so much for giving as we head into the end of financial year. Your financial support has helped to keep the station on the air. Thank you so much for your donation. Tell me why you gave.
1: I've had it on my heart to donate, and my husband and I have three beautiful girls, so we've been really blessed. And I've just returned to work and find myself in the position for the first time to be able to donate. So I know what it's like to be in that position of wanting to donate but not being in a position to do so yet. But if, like me, circumstances change and you feel that you're in a position to give, I think it's just such a blessing to be able to provide that ministry to people who might be in a challenging place, in a difficult spot. I just feel really blessed to be able to do that this time.
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5: Good afternoon. In stories making news, the Reserve Bank has acted as expected and kept interest rates on hold at today's meeting. Following three consecutive rises, the central bank has decided to keep the cash rate steady at 4.35%. The opposition has labelled the federal government's two-day inquiry into its tax reforms as a sham. Labor's review into reining in the capital gains tax discount and negative gearing is wrapping up. The coalition has established a second inquiry, arguing 2 days is not long enough to properly scrutinise the legislation. Donald Trump says a peace deal with Iran is now all signed, adding that details about the memorandum will be released in the coming days. An official signing ceremony is scheduled to take place in Geneva on Friday. Confusion remains about whether Lebanon is part of the new peace deal. And in the NRL, Panthers centre Casey McLean will be sidelined for a month after injuring his quad at Blues training. I'm Gareth Stafford, and those are the latest news and sport headlines.
6: Hey, Chris here. Tomorrow is hump day. The Germans call it Mittwoch, we call it Wednesday. And to celebrate, you will get to have breakfast with Holmesy, who will make himself at home with you. Alita brings you a Speak Life edition of Off the Cuff with a special guest, and also another special guest, an Australian Christian music icon, will join Alita for Musically Speaking at 11. Then tune in to The Daily with Cam. What more could you want?

0: Are you tuned into The Daily? Coming up next, we got the news about the brand new album that just dropped from Tori Kelly. We'll give you a listen to some of the new stuff and tell you what she's thinking about it after we hit rewind.
1: Are you telling me you built a time machine?
0: Alrighty, we are heading back to 2008. It was almost 20 years ago that this song from Third Day topped the Christian chart. Now, we covered this off in the news earlier on, but Third Day just dropped a brand new collab with Toby Mac. Never thought you'd see those two collaborating together. A new song called Campfire, what was reimagined from Toby's album, Heaven on My Mind. But the band have just wrapped up their 30th anniversary reunion tour. It was almost a decade since they'd played live with the original lineup on stage. And lead singer Mac Powell said, now that the tour's done, is that it for Third Day? Or are we likely to see more?
2: Who knows, man? Who knows? I think it would take a lot to make it work. Everybody's kind of got, you know, jobs and lives apart from Third Day now. So I hope so. You got a yes vote from me. We'll see what happens.
0: We'll see what happens. That's a very interesting response. We'll watch this space. Anyway, from their album Revelation in 2008, and it topped the Billboard chart this week of the same year, this is Third Day. Call My Name, your daily flashback.

0: time.
1: 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All I could do was pray, he recalled. I kept saying, oh God, please heal my wife and free her from this illness. Well, his prayers were answered. 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This Valentine's Day, this is Claude's message to other couples. Love one another. There is nothing more precious than love and prayer. Browse to mercyships.org.au.
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0: 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We're going to be wrapping things up after one final look over the news.
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0: All right, Tori Kelly has just dropped her latest album, God Must Really Love Me.
2: Something about the way you take the weight off of my heart. Put me back together.
0: Tori says, it's always busy and somewhat chaotic when releasing an album, but I feel so much peace going into this. Been doing it for a while now, but I still get those butterflies like I did when I put out my first album 11 years ago. Like, I get to make art about my life and release it into the world. A dream. I'm insanely grateful. Here's one of my faves called Without You.

Corey goes on to say, the album is a reflection of everything that makes me who I am. My faith, love, and now motherhood, my heart and soul, all wrapped inside of these 14 songs.

0: Hey, that wraps things up, and we will call it quits on the daily. Hopefully, my voice is sounding a little bit more back to normal once we give it another 24 hours, but thanks for your patience as we've just navigated just this tricky little situation. But anyway, here we go. Fingers crossed, we're good tomorrow. The show must go on regardless. Dr. Jody Richardson will be here from the Well Hello Anxiety podcast. We'll talk about mental health. We're going to hear again from your artist of the week, We The Kingdom, who just dropped their second album of 2026, and it's only the middle of June. It's crazy. And so much more tomorrow at The Daily.
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2: In this bulletin, the RBA governor explains today's rates decision, associates of Desi Freeman charged, and the Maroons keeping the Blues guessing ahead of Origin 2. With more, I'm Gareth Stafford. The Reserve Bank has decided to keep interest rates on hold for now, but won't rule out another hike if inflation remains high. The official cash rate will stay at 4.35% after three increases this year. Governor Michelle Bullock says they'll continue to examine economic data.
3: We discussed today that perhaps some of those upside risks to inflation appear to have eased, but they haven't gone away. The board still assesses that the level of aggregate demand is above the economy's supply capacity, even though that gap is closing.
2: The decision was unanimous amongst the nine RBA board members. Two people have been arrested in relation to Desi Freeman's time on the run. Nine's Gillian Lantouris reports from Melbourne.
4: Seven warrants were executed this morning simultaneously, three here in Victoria and four in New South Wales. The three in Victoria are mainly in the High Country region. A 64-year-old Lucy Vale man has been arrested. He is currently being questioned by detectives with no charges laid just yet. Another man in New South Wales was arrested, but that was due to unrelated matters. Of course, this investigation is all in relation to Desi Freeman's movements after he shot and killed two police officers in Porepunkah in August last year. Police have always vowed that despite him being dead, they would not give up on their investigation and anyone harbouring him would be brought to justice.
2: Gillian Lantouris reporting. South Australia's embattled Electoral Commissioner Mick Sherry has resigned. He's been on personal leave since the trouble-plagued state election in March. Attorney General Khayyam Maher says a recruitment process to find his replacement is set to begin.
5: Liam McClay is the Deputy Electoral Commissioner who's been acting as the Acting Electoral Commissioner since the election. She's been doing a pretty good job under really trying circumstances, being thrown in the deep end. She will continue to be the Acting Electoral Commissioner up until the time new one's appointed.
2: His resignation will take effect on July 24th. Eight people have died after a United States Air Force B-52 bomber crashed in California. The aircraft went down shortly after takeoff from Edwards Air Force Base in Kern County. An attack on a priest in Jerusalem's Old City is the latest anti-Christian incident involving extremist Jews. The Religious Freedom Data Center reports there have been around 90 anti-Christian incidents in Israel this year, two-thirds of them in the past 3 months. As well as physical attacks, the documented incidents included spitting, verbal abuse, vandalism, desecration of graves and crosses, and arson attacks on Christian sites. Researchers say the actual number is likely to be much higher because many incidents go unreported. A tent revival service in the U.S. state of Virginia turned tragic when a freak burst of wind picked up the tent and several worshippers. One person died and 22 others were injured after a severe storm cell moved through the area. The tent had passed a safety inspection just 3 days earlier. The sport, and Billy Slater is keeping the Blues guessing over his plans for super sub Reece Walsh. The Broncos playmaker has been named on Queensland's extended bench for tomorrow night's Game 2 with no guarantee of getting onto the pitch. The Maroons coach refusing to elaborate when asked how Walsh will be used at the MCG.
6: Now, what a luxury for us to have a guy like Kalyn Ponga that can wear the number one jersey and have a guy like Reece Walsh sitting there waiting for an opportunity.
2: Meantime, Tom Trbojevic is back from a hamstring injury for the Seagulls. He's been named to take on the Bulldogs on Saturday night. That's the latest Vision National News. I'm Gareth Stafford.
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1: Remember that guy Jacob from the Bible? He's pictured as a conniving negotiator. His prayers are full of requests to God, but too often he's just trying to win the deal with God to get what he wants. Despite his ability to negotiate, one day Jacob faced someone he couldn't overpower. The Bible tells the story of a time when a mysterious figure wrestled with Jacob. They wrestled all night, but still Jacob was no closer to winning. It's only when the person cripples him that Jacob realizes that he's been wrestling with God all along. You and I are often tempted to wrestle with God. We try to get him to do things our way, to give us what we want on our terms. But the truth is, we'll never win. When you do finally surrender to God, you'll realize that his ways are way better than yours. When you let him win, you win too.
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0: think the meaning behind this song, which is called Warrior, is to fight for the person that you want to be. And I titled it Warrior because I think in order to do that, you have to really work hard to do excellent things. If you want to achieve your goals, you have to be willing to work hard at it and never give up.
1: And you might think you're nothing special, but I'm here to say you got potential.
0: I've always been a shy person, which doesn't work well being a musician performing live. So that's something that I've had to overcome throughout my whole life. So this song specifically to me just makes me feel bold, makes me feel confident. I can do this. If this is what I want to do, then I have to stop being shy. Originally, the song was about my brother. He's actually going to play bass on the track, and I'm so excited about that. But then I wanted to write it for other people to say, look, you can have these moments when you feel like you just want to give up on whatever you really want to do because it seems too hard. That's just a cop-out, I think, for anybody. If you really want to do what you want to do, then you have to be willing to do the work. And I think this song is a voice that says, quit being a victim and, you know, quit saying that you can't do it and just get up and do it.

There's a lyric in the chorus that I think I want people to pay special attention to. It's the line that says, "Your strength is so much more than history and bones." And what I mean by that is just because you come from a family that you feel like has set you up to fail doesn't mean that you have to fail. And by bones, I mean the whatever physical or emotional struggles that maybe you were born with. Whatever your disadvantage might be, your strength is more than that. You can overcome those things that you

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0: Hey, Chris here. Tomorrow is hump day. The Germans call it Mittwoch. 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And to celebrate, you will get to have breakfast with Holmesy, who will make himself at home with you. 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What more could you want?
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1: Charles Darwin's book On the Origin of Species opened the modern era of evolutionary thinking. Darwin led many people to think that there should be a greater variety of plants and animals today than in the far distant past, and that those plants and animals should be more sophisticated today. But the fossil record tells just the opposite story. The most ancient rocks with identifiable fossils of multicelled creatures in them contain every major family alive today. These creatures just appear fully formed and all at once. And both evolutionists and creationists admit that there were many more creatures alive in the days when these fossils were formed than show up today as fossils. When you think of some of the pictures of strange creatures from the early days of Earth's history, it seems obvious to say that, contrary to Darwin's theory, there was a much greater variety of creatures alive in the past than there is today. And generally they were bigger and stronger than creatures today. Ferns grew over 100 feet high, and dragonflies had wingspreads of up to 6 feet. There are fewer kinds of creatures today, and what we have are often smaller and weaker than what we find in the fossil record. These facts don't present a picture of evolutionary development and improvement at all. It is a picture of a perfect creation, corrupted by sin and running down. Thankfully, Scripture shows us how, in Jesus Christ, there is an escape from all the effects of sin.
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1: In this bulletin, the Treasurer reflects on today's rates decision. Jacinta Allan remains Premier of Victoria for now. And jobs at risk after another retailer closes down its stores. With more, I'm Gareth Stafford. The federal government has welcomed the Reserve Bank decision to keep the official interest rate on hold. Following three hikes this year, the RBA opted to keep the cash rate at 4.35%. The central bank is concerned inflation is still too high. Treasurer Jim Chalmers admits that's a challenge, but believes the rate decision will help Australian households.
2: A lot of Australians would have wanted some more rate relief, but they wouldn't have expected it. There was, in the estimations of the markets and the economists, no chance of a rate cut today, and that's what we've seen in this decision taken independently by the Reserve Bank.
1: The decision was unanimous amongst the nine board members. There's been no anticipated challenge on the Victorian Premier's leadership. There had been speculation of a spill after a series of polls showed support for Labor and Jacinta Allan had fallen ahead of the November election. Deputy Premier Ben Carroll had been touted as her replacement, but he's backed Ms. Allan's leadership. Opposition leader Jess Wilson says it wouldn't matter who led the Labor Party.
3: I'm not focused on the chaos in the Labor Party. I'm focused on Victorians. I'm focused on listening to them, but most importantly, outlining the solutions we have to the many challenges that this state faces.
1: Changing the leader less than 6 months out from an election is also a risky move, which would give little time for the replacement to win over voters. The WA government has announced it's undertaking major reform on how the public housing waitlist is prioritised. The proposed new system will shift to being needs-based, meaning applicants will be evaluated and fast-tracked based on their urgent circumstances rather than on a first-come, first-served basis. Housing Minister John Carey says the updated model should provide a clearer pathway for the state's most vulnerable people.
4: The current system is just this broad category of priority. So people can be in the priority list that have secure housing, but that housing might not meet their needs. But under this matrix, those that are most immediate risk, homeless, women fleeing from domestic violence, obviously would be assessed with the greatest need.
1: However, opposition housing spokesperson Sandra Brewer says the changes make little difference when the waiting list remains far too long. After more than 80 years, retailer Lincraft is shifting from physical stores to an online business model. It will apply to all 30 remaining stores in Australia and affect around 300 jobs. More than 8,000 Christians were imprisoned or sentenced without trial across the world last year because of their faith. That's according to persecution watchdog Open Doors, which is urging Christians and churches to remember those locked up for their beliefs on June the 28th. Its Day for Christian Captives campaign draws on a biblical verse from Hebrews, which says, remember those in prison as if you were together with them in prison. Around 350 Christians gathered on Sydney Harbour during the final night of the Vivid Festival at the weekend. They came from multiple denominations to attend the One Sydney Together in Christ event. One community leader described it as a powerful evening of worship, prayer, testimony and music, celebrating Christian unity. To sport and in the AFL, Geelong coach Chris Scott says Jeremy Cameron is a certain starter for Thursday night's game against Fremantle.
5: He's had a little bit of hip irritation. His movement's still pretty good. I mean, there's been some commentary around his arm as well. That comes and goes a little bit, but he's very confident that that's not an issue for him. And we tend to be very, very conservative with these things.
1: Tom Stewart is still working his way through concussion protocols. The Cats are set to take an extended squad over to Perth. That's the latest Vision National News. I'm Gareth Stafford.
6: 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Romans 12:18. 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
7: This is Roger Rich, bringing you teaching and encouragement on growing into healing and wholeness. I hope you enjoy the program. Early in the Gospels of Matthew and Luke, there are three important interconnecting themes that tell us about Jesus' outlook and his call on his followers to a radical paradigm shift in worldview. These three interrelational themes pertain to, first of all, the Beatitudes, or commonly called the Blessings, secondly, the Woes that followed sometime after the Beatitudes, and thirdly, the New Testament law of love. So, as I look at these three themes, I want to return to the very first that I talked about, which were the Beatitudes. When Jesus addressed a large crowd on the Galilean hillside, he took a stand with the poor, the oppressed, and those resigned to a hard life of suffering and persecution. His divine love, compassion, and assurances flowed out to them. Blessed are the poor, those who grieve, the meek, righteous, merciful, peacemakers, and the persecuted. Living with hope for a better future is a salve to the human spirit. Rejoice and be glad, because great is your reward in heaven. Salve, it's an ointment. You may be among those who have suffered at the hands of others or have had a hard, difficult life. Take these assurances that Jesus cried out to all those people who are doing it so tough and apply them to yourself as a balm to your spirit. They will not only give you hope and comfort, but bring healing to a wounded spirit. But then there's that second interconnecting theme that pertain to what is known commonly as the woes. First of all, Jesus defined as blessed those we consider far from blessed, and where we count those to be blessed in terms of our own outlook, he considered far from being blessed. It's unlikely the rich, the well-sated, the powerful were among those on that Galilean hillside. They would not have been comforted, however, by Jesus' words when he said, "But woe to you who are rich, for you have already received your comfort. Woe to you who are well fed now, for you will mourn and weep. Woe to you when all speak well of you." There are so many warnings about the trappings of wealth and easy living. He went on to say in Luke's Gospel, "For it is easier for a camel to go through the eye of a needle than for a rich person to enter the kingdom of God." And then, of course, he said, "No one can serve two masters. He will either hate the one and love the other, or he will be devoted to the one and despise the other. You cannot serve God and money." Well, of course, it's very likely that you're neither wealthy nor poor, and yet the woes may apply still in some respects to either you or me. Jesus also said, "Do not lay up for yourselves treasures on earth, where moth and rust destroy, but lay up for yourselves treasures in heaven, where neither moth nor rust destroy, and where thieves do not break in and steal. For where your treasure is, there your heart will be also." So let's look at that a bit further. The meaning of the Greek word kathaxis is emotional investment or energy that is put into a person, object, or idea. So your treasure is where you devote your emotional investment and energy. So where is your treasure? You may not be wealthy, but your heart may be devoted to your earthly storehouse or perhaps to something else. There's a one-sided trade-off to gaining the world's treasures. Lord said, "What good is it if someone gains the whole world but loses their soul?" When we sometimes refer to a person as somewhat of a lost soul, it's really about living without real direction, fulfillment, or purpose. And it's sickness of the soul for which there is, however, remedial treatment. And it's to shift one's focus and allegiance from earthly to heavenly treasure. And it's with an assurance that all earthly needs will still be met. Jesus said this, "Don't worry, saying, 'What shall we eat?' Or 'What shall we drink?' Or 'What shall we wear?' For after all these things the Gentiles seek. For your heavenly Father knows that you need all these things, but seek first the kingdom of God and his righteousness, and all these things shall be added to you." So sometimes we need to make a decision to let go those things that to some degree hold us in their own clutches, and to let them go and to take hold of the things that really matter. So here's a suggestion. If something's upon your mind and heart that's suggesting that you should let it go, here is the time. Let it go and take assurance and comfort in these words where Jesus said, "Don't worry, because all these things will be added to you anyway, but seek first the kingdom of God." The third interconnecting link to the blessings and woes is introduced with Jesus' words, "Do not think that I have come to destroy the law and the prophets. I've come not to destroy, but to fulfill." What then is this fulfillment of the law? It is the radical New Testament fulfillment of the law of love. It is a new reality where nothing is the same. Not your relationships, your rules, your views of self or of others. Not your priorities or your principles. Everything gets turned on its head. Here then is a taste of how you should live out the law of love, the third part of those interconnecting themes that I mentioned earlier. But I say to you who hear me, love your enemies. Do good to those who hate you. Bless those who curse you. Pray for those who mistreat you. Is that correct? This is about enmity. Only those who have real enmity know what that means, whose heart is burned with insult and never to recover from the loss the enemy has destroyed. And now, the enemy is not only to be forgiven, but loved. And again, to those who strike you on the cheek, offer the other also? Or to the one who would take your cloak, and you're not to withhold your tunic also? Give to everyone who asks of you, and as you would wish others to do to you, do to them? What? The law of love? It's no longer about just goodness of the earthly voice of reason that speaks. Something different is demanded of you. It's the positive, heroic act of generosity that comes from above. It is the radical, revolutionary New Testament law of love that Jesus expects of those who follow him. It's not about being a weakling or surrendering to some force from without. It's that you should extricate yourself from the actions of defense and aggression, of blow and counterblow, of right and usurpation. It's to emerge from hue and cry of worldly forces to experience the freedom that God alone has to give. And you will be sons of the Most High, because he is kind to the ungrateful and the wicked. That's how God is to those who are really his enemy. And Jesus goes on to say, be merciful just as your Father is merciful. Do not judge, and you'll not be judged. Do not condemn, and you'll not be condemned. Forgive, and you will be forgiven. Give, and it will be given to you. A good measure, pressed down, shaken together, and running over, will be poured into your lap. For with the measure you use, it will be measured to you. Well, of course, it's likely, as you're listening, that you're thinking this is an impossible demand on you. Jesus also agreed that with people it is impossible, but with God all things are possible. And you are given an assurance that God will give you his own understanding and his own strength to accomplish that which is asked of you. You must, of course, not must, but you need to accept it on faith. It's possible to live this way, and yet, of course, like all of us, you'll fail. But it's then you place your failure at the feet of your Lord and begin again in faith that you will succeed. It is God who works in you to act according to his good purpose. So, live out the reality of the radical, revolutionary New Testament law of love. Our Lord said, if you keep my commandments, you will abide in my love, just as I have kept my Father's commandments and abide in his love. The Lord be with you.
8: And also with you. And Lord, we want to thank you for coming and making sense of the law. It became understandable, something that even a child could grasp and that the pagan world could be amazed at, because the law of love was desirable and it changed everything. The whole culture gradually was changed. Women were to be loved and cherished. Everyone from the highest in the land to the lowest servant or slave was worthy of being loved. What a wonderful thing. Amen.
9: My defender still on the throne.
8: 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Bless you.

Freedom Hymn is that song for me that I need to hear over and over again to really believe that I am free and I'm free indeed. The story behind the song actually goes back a ways to when I was a kid growing up in church, and I sang hymns every Sunday as a minister's kid. And one day I asked the pastor, "Man, why do we sing these old songs and these old hymns every week?" He said, "Austin, sometimes we need a song, we need a hymn to say the words our heart wants to say, but our words fail to." And that stuck with me forever, and I knew one day I would always want to write a hymn for the church. And so growing up in church, I began to lead in church and serve in church, and I became a worship pastor at a couple churches in Georgia. And then God moved me and my family to Delray Beach, Florida, which was the recovery capital of the world, and that changed everything for us. What we learned from the recovery community was that it was raw and it was real, and you had to be okay with not being okay, because in that spot is where they met Jesus. So I wanted to write a song not just for the recovery community in Delray Beach, Florida, but the recovery community worldwide, which is the church, because we're all recovering from something and we all have a song to sing. If we have been set free by Jesus, Scripture says in John 8:36, "Forever the Son sets free is free indeed." And that means we have a song to sing. We have a hymn to sing. We know what the sound of chains breaking in our life sounds like. And we have a song of a soul forgiven. And so I wanted to write a song for the church and for people all around the world to be able to say, "Hey, I'm free. I'm free indeed. This is my freedom hymn."

0: Mothers Union is inviting you to come and celebrate our 150-year anniversary. The 150-year birthday of Mothers Union will be held at Holy Trinity Church, Rochester, on Monday the 15th of June at 10:30. We will be thanking God for his provision and celebrating all that Mothers Union has done and continues to do in Bendigo. Our guest speaker is Archdeacon Tracy Wolseley. You may know her from her various ministries across Bendigo. We will finish the celebrations with lunch, so book your place with Jenny on 5448 3912.
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0: welcome to Those Who Have Gone Before, a series that explores the lives of great Christians from our past. Here's your host, George Halima.
1: There's something in the thinking of the church I can't understand. For 30 years, I attended what became Minnesota's largest Assembly of God church, and for 16 of those years, I was an elder. The pastor was an inspiration to me for his prayer life. He could be found 4 days a week in the sanctuary between 6 and 8 in the morning, praying. But this is what I cannot understand. He didn't allow his associate pastors to be in the sanctuary praying during office hours, and he himself did his praying before office hours. I want to say, what? Is prayer not real work? You can't do prayer during office hours because it's not real work? Prayer is the hardest work of the kingdom. When God called me to be an intercessor, I began spending all day Monday in prayer. I found that for the next 4 days, I could accomplish much more than I would in five if I didn't pray. So the great apostle of prayer, John Hyde, always put prayer first above all other responsibilities. Hyde believed that neglecting prayer for other responsibilities was really the fear of man, because they might see you as irresponsible. When the burden of prayer came upon Hyde, he went to prayer, pushing aside the many letters he had to answer and even sometimes not showing up for speaking engagements. For John Hyde, prayer always took first place.
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0: Hey, Chris here. Tomorrow is hump day. The Germans call it Mittwoch, we call it Wednesday. And to celebrate, you will get to have breakfast with Holmesy, who will make himself at home with you. Alita brings you a Speak Life edition of Off the Cuff with a special guest, and also another special guest, an Australian Christian music icon, will join Alita for Musically Speaking at 11. Then tune in to The Daily with Cam. What more could you want?
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2: So great to have you with us here on this Tuesday at Derek Prince Legacy Radio. We are in the second day of a big two-week series by Derek Prince on how to be led by the Holy Spirit. Today's topic is one of the most important truths of the Christian life, and that is that the Holy Spirit is a person. Let's listen.
3: In my introductory talk yesterday, I shared with you two essential roles of the Holy Spirit in connection with our place as children or members of the family of God. First of all, the Holy Spirit is the one who makes us God's children through rebirth. Jesus said, unless a person is born again of the Holy Spirit, he can neither see nor enter the kingdom of God. He said, that which is born of the flesh is flesh. That which is born of the Spirit is spirit. Through our natural birth, we become children of our natural parents, descendants of Adam. But that does not make us children of God. In order to become children of God, we have to have a spiritual rebirth, which comes through the operation of the Holy Spirit, who, on the basis of our faith in Jesus and the Word of God, imparts to us a totally new divine life from above, the life of God Himself. And this life coming into us causes us to be born as children of God. That's the first great role of the Holy Spirit. But that only makes us children, little babies. It's not God's purpose for us to remain children or babies. God wants to make us mature sons. But this requires the second great ministry of the Holy Spirit, stated by Paul in Romans 8:14, as many as are being regularly led by the Spirit of God, they are sons, mature sons of God. So in order to mature, to grow up to maturity, out of childhood, we have to be regularly led by the Holy Spirit. Otherwise, we remain simply spiritually retarded. We are children of God, we're born again, but we never really enter into our full privileges. We never become mature. Now, in my talk today, I'm going to dwell more fully on a fact which I touched on in my talk yesterday, but which requires much more emphasis. The Holy Spirit is a person. Let me just emphasize that. Until you learn to relate to the Holy Spirit as a person, not as an impersonal influence, not as a theological abstraction, but as a person, as real a person as God the Father and God the Son, as real a person as your husband or your wife, your father or your mother, your son or your daughter, until you learn to relate to the Holy Spirit in that way, you will not succeed in being truly led by the Holy Spirit. I'm going to look at some words of Jesus in John chapter 14, where he's explaining the role that the Holy Spirit will play in the lives of the disciples when he comes. John 14, verses 16 and 17, Jesus says, I will ask the Father, and he will give you another helper. Now, in the King James Version, the word is comforter. Some translations use the word counselor. Catholic translations use the word paraclete, which is simply a transliteration of the Greek word, means somebody called in alongside to help us. But whether you say comforter or helper or counselor or paraclete, this is what Jesus says about him, that he may be with you forever. And then he says that is the Spirit of truth, the Holy Spirit. So the Holy Spirit is to be the comforter, the counselor, the helper, the paraclete. And Jesus says that he may be with you forever. What he was saying in effect is, I've been with you just for a brief 3.5 years. Now, in my personal presence, I'm going to leave you. I'm going to return to the Father. But in my place, another person will come. That word another is very important. Jesus is saying, you know that I'm a person. You know how real I've been to you as a person. As a person, I'm going. But once I've gone, then another person will come in my place. You see how he emphasizes the personality of the Holy Spirit in all that he says. So one person left when Jesus ascended to heaven. 10 days later, on the day of Pentecost, another person descended from heaven. But the fact that Jesus emphasizes here is this other person, the Holy Spirit, is going to be with us forever. And then in John 16, verse 7, Jesus goes on in the same theme, and he says, I tell you the truth, it is to your advantage that I go away. For if I do not go away, the Helper will not come to you. But if I go, I will send him to you. Now that's an amazing statement for most Christians. You often hear Christians say something like this, well, how wonderful it would have been to be on earth in the days when Jesus was personally present with his disciples. How much more we would have learned than understood. Well, I agree, it would be wonderful. I won't deny that. But Jesus says, wonderful though that was, it's much more wonderful now he is in heaven and the Holy Spirit is on earth. He says, it's to your advantage. It's in your best interests. If I don't go away, the Comforter won't come. But if I go away, then the Father and I together will send the Comforter in my place and you'll be much better off. And the history of the book of Acts evidences that. The very moment the Holy Spirit came, the disciples had a totally new concept of the work of Jesus, of his authority, of their own standing in God, of the message that they were to preach, of the Old Testament prophets. Peter stood up immediately and began to quote the prophet Joel. I will guarantee a couple of hours earlier, he wouldn't have been able to say anything about the prophet Joel. Immediate light, understanding, boldness, and authority came upon them the moment the Holy Spirit came. And as I've pointed out, and I want to keep on pointing out, Jesus always uses the pronoun he, not it. Going over the laws of grammar, because grammatically the word for spirit is neuter, the pronoun should be it. But always throughout these chapters in John's Gospel, the pronoun used is he. He is a person. Listen, I just want to tell you some things that the Holy Spirit is not. He is not an impersonal influence. He is not a theological abstraction. He's not a system. He's not a set of rules. He's not an ecclesiastical hierarchy. He's not half a sentence near the end of the Apostles' Creed. He is a person. I have sometimes summed up my view of church history in this way. 19 centuries of trying to find a system so safe we wouldn't have to rely on the Holy Spirit. But I want to tell you, there is no such system. No system, no theology, no theory, no hierarchy, no human ministry can take the place of the Holy Spirit. He is indispensable. Therefore, we must cultivate a personal relationship with the Holy Spirit. What is the primary requirement for such a relationship? I would say it's the same as the primary requirement for all successful relationships, whether it's between parents and children, husband and wife, or friends. And the key word I would focus on would be the word sensitivity. I believe that's the most essential feature that we need to focus on in cultivating a relationship with the Holy Spirit. I was interviewed by a Christian magazine, and I was asked a number of rather good questions. Right at the end, they just dropped in this question about my Christian ministry experience. Do you have any regrets? And I paused for a few moments, and then I said, yes, I regret all the times when I've not been sensitive to the Holy Spirit. And really, I think in a way, that is my deepest regret as I look back over my Christian life. If there are things I would wish to change, and certainly there are, it would be the times when I fail to be sensitive to the Holy Spirit. Finally, in my talk today, I want to emphasize one more fact, which again is of vital importance. The Holy Spirit is Lord. 2 Corinthians 3:17, Paul says, now the Lord is the Spirit, and where the Spirit of the Lord is, there is liberty. Now, in the New Testament, the phrase the Lord corresponds to the sacred name of God, which we normally call Jehovah or Yahweh in the Old Testament. And it's always a name of the true God. So when Paul says, the Lord is the Spirit, he's saying the Spirit is God. He's just as much God as the Father or the Son. He's just as much Lord. If you believe in the Lordship of the Father and the Lordship of the Son, you must acknowledge the Lordship of the Holy Spirit. Then he says, where the Spirit of the Lord is, there is liberty or freedom. That's the key to true spiritual freedom. It's not a set of rules. It's not a kind of procedure. It's not clapping your hands or dancing or shouting or singing or falling on the ground or anything. It's doing what the Holy Spirit directs to do at any time. If you get set in a rut, if you view liberty as simply one kind of expression, you're not in liberty, you're in bondage. You're only in liberty when you let the Holy Spirit be Lord every moment, in every situation. The services that succeed are the ones where the Holy Spirit is allowed to be Lord from beginning to end. Let me put it this way. Jesus is Lord over the church. The Holy Spirit is Lord in the church. The lordship of Jesus over the church is no more effective than the lordship of the Holy Spirit in the church. Only insofar as we allow the Holy Spirit to be Lord, do we actually allow Jesus to be Lord. This is true of the church, and it's also true of our individual lives.
2: You know, it's very important for us to remember that the Bible talks about us having a relationship with the Holy Spirit, that we should have fellowship with the Holy Spirit, it says. That means the Holy Spirit has to be a living being. He's not just static electricity. He's not just some mindless power. He's a person, and we should be walking in step with him. Hey, that's all the time we have for today. For everyone at Derek Prince Ministries, I'm Stephen Mansfield. Join us again tomorrow as the legacy continues.
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2: In this bulletin, the government's tax inquiry not being extended. Ben Robert Smith has his bail conditions changed, and drug deaths remain a big issue. With more, I'm Gareth Stafford. The Albanese government will not budge on its timeframe to pass contentious changes to Australia's tax system. There are calls from housing and business groups to extend the inquiry into capital gains tax and negative gearing. The government argues there's been enough consultation and is hoping the Senate will pass its legislation by the end of the month. The opposition claims the Reserve Bank has been unable to cut interest rates because the government has been fueling inflation. The RBA has decided to keep the cash rate on hold at 4.35%. Labor says Australians will welcome that decision as it will help households under pressure. But Shadow Treasurer Tim Wilson says government spending is exacerbating cost of living issues.
3: The Albanese government's active inflation agenda, because Australian households looking for relief have been condemned to continued and persistent interest rates because the government simply cannot give up its spending addiction.
2: The Reserve Bank is warning further hikes could be around the corner unless inflation comes down. Ben Robert Smith has had his bail conditions varied, allowing him to attend the official opening of the Anzac Hall at the Australian War Memorial. The former Special Air Service Regiment soldier is facing five counts of a war crime murder related to his deployment in Afghanistan. He's categorically rejected the allegations. New figures show one person every day is dying of a drug overdose in Australia. According to the Pennington Institute report, more than 2,500 people died from drug-induced deaths in 2024, the highest number ever recorded. Pennington Institute Chief Executive John Ryan says Australia has lost control of its drug problem.
4: We've put all of our eggs in the law enforcement basket, but drugs are readily available in the community, and whether that's pharmaceutical drugs or illegal drugs, they're out there in the community in regional and rural Australia just as much as the cities.
2: Close to 80% of these overdoses were unintentional. Two men have been charged over their alleged roles in a plot to import 200 kilograms worth of methamphetamine into Sydney. The illicit drug was detected in a layer of paint coating the walls of a container intercepted from Mexico. Federal police will allege the Mexican nationals plan to extract the substance from the paint using equipment found at a Box Hill property. The Bibles for the World Ministry is supplying full Bibles, New Testaments and Gospels of John to churches carrying out street evangelism during World Cup events across North America. It's also providing keychains with QR codes to access scriptures in thousands of languages on Bible apps. Ministry President John Podite told Mission Network News it's a huge opportunity for evangelism.
5: We've been blessed to be able to connect with a number of groups that are doing outreach during, in and around the World Cup. So we're just blessed to be able to provide scriptures for them. So this is going to be a very exciting opportunity for them to reach out to their community, to reach out to the international visitors who are coming into their cities, into their towns, to watch the World Cup matches together.
2: More than 1.2 million foreign fans are expected. To sport, and in the AFL, Josh Dacos is giving Braden Maynard every chance of facing Port Adelaide on Saturday. The Collingwood defender dislocated his shoulder in the loss to Melbourne prior to last week's bye. Dacos says Maynard will do his all to play.
6: He's doing everything he can. There's no timeline on his shoulder right now, but I just assume off personal experience with Bruz that he'll be giving it every crack.
2: The Pies will still be without captain Darcy Moore, while veteran Steel Sidebottom could return after being rested for the previous game. That's the latest Vision National News. I'm Gareth Stafford.
7: A.W. Tozer once warned that the church had traded its high view of God for something so low, so ignoble, as to be unworthy of thinking people. That was 50 years ago, and I'd probably hazard a guess things haven't improved too much. But today on Insight for Living, Chuck Swindoll cuts through the noise of a theologically shallow culture to recover something ancient, revolutionary and life-changing. The love of God as Scripture actually describes it. Not a feeling, not a sentiment, a force so vast, so unconditional, so relentlessly personal that it will reframe everything you thought you knew.
8: I would like to give you 12 words that I hope you will never, ever forget. Here they are. What we think about God is the most important thing about us. Once again, what we think about God is the most important thing about us. I'll repeat that periodically through this message because I want it riveted into your brain. You'll need it in this day in which there is a lot of sloppy and silly thinking about God. Matter of fact, if we have a low and inaccurate view of God, our worship will be shallow and skewed and dissatisfying. However, if we have a high view of God, and if it is true, our worship will be meaningful and pure, satisfying and deep. I'll go further. If we shape our thinking about God from the culture around us, our life will remain complicated and even become chaotic. But if we allow Holy Scripture to shape our thinking, God will emerge in our minds as He is, real, personal, meaningful, all-powerful. What we think about God is the most important thing about us. Tragically, not many people think that much about God. In fact, there are a few who don't do much thinking at all these days. I like the way one wag put it, God is a lot like my pastor. I don't hear from him during the week, and I don't understand him on Sunday. Maybe you feel that way. Today, I want you to understand him. I want him to become, well, real to you. He is at work, whether you see him or hear him or feel him, he is there. And as Francis Schaeffer once put it, he's not silent. He is at work in what you called tragedies, surprises, and unexpected events. He's at work when you began to doubt. He was not in any way out of control. What we think about God is the most important thing about us. Truth be told, the church of the 21st century has reached an all-time low water mark theologically. We have come into shallow waters biblically. This isn't a new realization. A.W. Tozer wrote of it 50 or more years ago. The church has surrendered her once lofty concept of God and has substituted it for one so low, so ignoble, as to be utterly unworthy of thinking, worshiping men and women. With our loss of the sense of majesty has come the further loss of awe and consciousness of the divine presence. We have therefore lost our spirit of worship and our ability to withdraw inwardly to meet God in adoring silence. How true is that? Adoring silence. We are beginning to learn about our Heavenly Father. One of the things we are learning is that he is not an old, doting, heavenly grandfather who sits around nodding and winking and handing out $20 bills for you to buy another video game. The God of the Scriptures is our awesome, holy, glorious, loving Heavenly Father. A great deal of difference when painted in that light. When you think about the love of God, it's necessary these days that we explain or define what it does not mean. God is not one who sits in his heaven nodding and saying, no matter what, anything goes, because I love you. That wouldn't be love. That wouldn't be good for us. God is not saying, my love is so strong, so consistent, so deep, I'm willing to overlook any sinful thought, word, or deed you participate in. Doesn't matter. I love you. While I'm at it, he isn't saying my love means that nothing you do will grieve me, because I care so much for you, I don't even notice it when you walk away. That is not an accurate understanding, in spite of what you may have learned or been taught. We're going to discover today what it means to say that God is love. In 1 John chapter 4, we read a statement that is just three words, and you may have heard them throughout your religious life or spiritual life. 1 John 4, verse 7, verse 8, you will read, God is love. Verse 8 concludes with the three words, God is love. That means this: he personifies unconditional love. Love permeates who he is and everything he does. His love is spontaneous. It is sacrificial. It is consistent. It is self-giving. It is active. It is full of understanding, but it is not absent from his other characteristics. You see, not only does 1 John tell us that God is love, verse 8, as well as verse 16 of this fourth chapter, back in chapter 1, I want you to notice in verse 5, we read, this is the message we have heard from him and announced to you, that God is light. There's another three words to compare or contrast with God is love. The one who is loving, consistently, unconditionally loving, is also the God of light. And you will read at the end of the verse, in him there is no darkness at all. That means not a trace of darkness, not a touch, not a hint, not a particle of unholiness or impurity. God is holy, God is just, God is pure, God is full of splendor, God is light. We must keep these two thoughts in balance. The one who is love is also light. His love reaches out, seeks us, and desires us. His love tempers his justice and his righteousness. His love prompts his grace to us. His love must never be separated from his other characteristics. It is an attribute of our Heavenly Father, and so I would add to my statement another word. What we think about God's love is the most important thing about us. We're all members of a family. You came from a family. Perhaps you have married and come into another family as well. Perhaps you've never married, or you're not now married. The point is, we understand family. So we understand the love in a family. Let's take you who are married. Perhaps I should say those of us who are married. We who are married have relationship with another individual like no other person on this earth. We love them, we want to believe, unconditionally. And sometime we will even say that. The fact is, our love has limits. And sometime, as we have learned in these last few years, our love has to get tough. There are boundaries you don't cross, even though you are unconditionally loved. A wife would never say to her husband as he's on his way to a sales meeting in another city, hey, anything goes, sweetheart, no matter what you do, I love you. Whoa, not anything goes. She says to him, in effect, my love for you is deep, and I believe in you, therefore I know you'll remain faithful to me. There's a limit on that love, and it's balanced by the reminder that there needs to also be faithfulness. How about a parent's love for a child? Let's go there. We're all the children of someone. We have a father. We have a mother. Your mother or father may still be with you, maybe have gone, but you have a memory of being reared in the home of your parents. Leave 1 John and go to Hebrews chapter 12. Back a few books. Hebrews 12 will talk about the love of a father. And you will see love at work in a surprising way. And it will help us understand and define love. Hebrews 12, verse 6. Those whom the Lord loves, he disciplines. Look at that. Wait a minute. Those whom the Lord loves, he disciplines? Absolutely. In fact, if you read further, and we will, that's how we know we are his sons. We are his daughters. For those whom the Lord loves, he disciplines. He scourges every son whom he receives. It is for discipline that you endure. God deals with you as with sons. Now look at the question. For what son, we could even add, what daughter is there whom his father does not discipline? If you are without discipline, of which all have become partakers, then you are illegitimate children. You're not really sons. Furthermore, we had earthly fathers to discipline us, and we respected them. Shall we not much rather be subject to the Father of spirits and lived? They disciplined us for a short time as seemed best to them, but he disciplines us for our good, that we may share his holiness. All discipline for the moment seems not to be joyful, but sorrowful. Yet those who have been trained by it, afterwards it yields the peaceful fruit of righteousness. I believe those were some of my mother's and father's favorite verses of Scripture. I've used those verses in the early years of rearing our children. Now, I have some funny stories I could tell you about quoting verses like that. And I would sometimes say, and I learned not to say it as a result of a story I'm going to tell you. I would sometimes say to one of our children, you know, to discipline you right now hurts me more than it does you. They always gave me that, yeah, really, look. Well, one occasion, our youngest daughter, Colleen, and I were on the way up the stairs. She had disobeyed and disobeyed and disobeyed again and again. And I said, come here, young lady. We were on our way up the stairs and the tears started. No one could cry quite like Colleen. And on the way up the stairs, my father's heart began to sort of, well,

He's saddened over the fact that we make a foolish decision and walk in the flesh. He's our Father. He loves us. He cares about us deeply and profoundly. But his love doesn't exist as a solitary virtue. He's also just. He's righteous. He's holy. Let me show you an example of the Father's unconditional love. Deuteronomy chapter 7. I love this verse of scripture. Deuteronomy 7, verses 6, 7, and 8. These words were spoken by Moses to the people of Israel, to the Hebrews. They have been through the wilderness. They are right on the verge of the promised land. He is delivering his swan song in this book of Deuteronomy. The word itself means second law. So it's a reiteration of the law. And he is assuring his people of the Father's love. Look at Deuteronomy 7, 6. You are a holy people to the Lord your God. The Lord your God has chosen you to be a people for his own possession out of all the peoples who are on the face of the earth. Now the verse I love. The Lord did not set his love on you nor choose you because you were more in number than any of the peoples, for you were the fewest of all peoples, but because the Lord loved you and kept the oath which he swore to your forefathers, the Lord brought you out by a mighty hand and redeemed you from the house of slavery from the hand of Pharaoh, king of Egypt. Isn't that great? Why does the Lord love us? Because he loves you. Remember when your parent, back to parents again, remember when your parents would say, I want you to do that. You'd say, why? Because I said so. And it never seemed to make sense. And I find it right here. Lord, why do you love me? Because I said so. In fact, there's nothing about you that draws me to you. There's nothing all that impressive, and I've seen you at your worst. But because I choose to love you, that is the sovereign act of God, allowing his mercy to overrule his justice. Knowing we deserve the worst, he provides the best. And the people of Israel could remember over and over again, it's because the Lord chose to love them. On your way toward the New Testament, stop off at Jeremiah. It's one of the great prophets of the Old Testament. Just after Isaiah, you will come to Jeremiah. Chapter 31, verse 3. Jeremiah 31, verse 3. Here we are. The Lord appeared to him from afar, saying, I have loved you with an everlasting love. Therefore, I have drawn you with loving kindness. I want to linger here just long enough to remind you of a hymn that was written based on this. George Wade Robinson, back in the 19th century, was so moved when he read verse 3, I have loved you with an everlasting love, that he wrote that hymn, Loved with Everlasting Love, led by grace that love to know. Gracious Spirit from above, thou hast taught me it is so. Oh, this full and perfect peace, oh, this transport all divine, in a love which cannot cease, I am his and he is mine. Cannot cease. We're getting close to unconditional here, aren't we? It cannot cease. Before I turn to anything further, some of you are resisting the thought because you've not known unconditional love as long as you can remember. Tragically, some of you don't remember your parents telling you they loved you. Maybe it's been a long time since someone, another adult, has told you that they love you. I'll never forget while I was a part of the leadership at Dallas Seminary, one of our profs had written a major work on the book of Leviticus. I mean, it was a mother of all books on Leviticus. Let me put it that. I mean, he wrote more about Leviticus than Moses knew. And we had a chapel service and we were honoring him. And I was so moved when I saw him standing there so humble, and the publisher was there and everybody, student body, was sort of applauding. And I just stood up, and then people saw me standing.

0: up and realized I meant to. And so they stood up and then they started applauding. And I walked up to the prof and I threw my arms around him. And I could tell by his response that was a new thing. And I whispered in his ear and I said, Dr. So-and-so, I want you to know how much I love you and respect you for your work. He wrote me a note that afternoon I wish I would have saved. I would be reading it right now because his words are much more eloquent than mine. He said, I want you to know that never in my adult life have I ever had another man to tell me he loved me. I was shocked. Shouldn't have been, but I was. I mean, I thought someone that brilliant, that capable, that effective in the classroom, surely there were people telling him they loved him. You need to hear today, God loves you. No, don't go there. I can just feel the resistance. You'd seen me last week. I don't care about last week, okay? Doesn't affect his love. The one who knows you the best loves you the most. God loves you. I mean, he never comes to the place where he says, well, that's it. That's the last time. Gonna take you a long time to get back in my good graces. Shame on you. No. Look at it again. I have loved you with an everlasting love. In your darkest times, when you are, not only feel, but you are most unlovely, you really aren't all that loving to others, he would write you a note at that moment and tell you, listen, I love you right now. I love you. This morning, he says, I love you. I know all about your past. I know all of the things you have done, should have done, didn't do. I know the regrets. I know all the dark side. I know all the secrets. I love you. I love you, and I remind you of that today. Tonight, when you turn in, God is still saying, I love you. It's not a great thought. It's an everlasting love.
1: What we think about God is the most important thing about us. And today, Chuck Swindoll has given us something worth thinking about for the rest of our lives. God's love isn't sentimental, conditional, or fragile. It's everlasting, sovereign, and unshakable. And it is yours. Chuck.
0: I came across a quote not long ago that I haven't been able to shake. It was from a man named John Allen, a Salvation Army saint who was near the end of his life. John made this shocking statement, I deserve to be damned. I deserve to be in hell, but God interfered. That last part is worth repeating. God interfered. Wow, I love that more than I can say, because that's the story of the cross. We were running hard in the wrong direction, and God stepped in. He didn't send a memo. He didn't offer a suggestion. He hung on a cross and bled and died and rose again. That's not a metaphor. That's history. And that interference has changed every life that's ever truly reckoned with it. Here's what keeps me up at night. Millions of people are still running the wrong direction, and they don't know it. They're busy. They're sincere. Some of them are sitting in church every Sunday, but they've never had a real personal life-altering encounter with the cross we proclaim. That's the whole reason Insight for Living exists. And here's what I want you to understand as we approach June 30th. When you send a gift to Insight for Living, God's word doesn't just sit in a quiet studio. It goes through radio, through the internet, through social media, through printed resources, into homes and hearts all over the world. You are the one who sends it. Your generosity is your ministry. Someone, somewhere, is about to have their own God-interfered moment. The cross is going to reorient their entire life. Your gift makes that possible. Please don't wait. Give today, and give knowing that what you're investing in is genuinely, permanently, eternally important.
1: 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I'm Clayton Bjellin. 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

I was talking to my daughter in for bed one night, and she looked at me and said, "Dad, when I look at you, I see God," which I thought was a cheap shot because of my beard. But being a parent, I think God has spoken to me in two profound ways, and that is through my kids and through being a parent. And what I mean is this: my kids get hurt, they run to my wife and I. They don't stop, they don't hesitate, they just run. That's a profound revelation of what it means to have a heart open to God and to be able to run to Him when we're hurting. The other thing is in the ongoing revelation as a parent that when I see my own child suffering, I run to them. I don't wait for them to run to me. And I think in that way, God's speaking profoundly to parents saying, "This is my heart for you as a child." So even as I sing a song called "Run to the Father," I'm really in some ways singing about the fact that God's already run to me, and He'll never get tired of me needing Him.

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3: We live in a world of cause and effect. You spend more than you earn, you end up in debt. Cause and effect. So how come? Well, why is it that you and I are such masters of self-deception when it comes to the consequences of our sin? Hi, I'm Bernie Diamond, and thank you so much for joining me again. Today, we're going to be taking a look at the sin in your life and mine from a different perspective. And do stay tuned, because in just a few minutes, I'll be telling you about my free daily devotional, Fresh. It's all about helping you draw closer to Jesus to become all that He created you to be. We live in a world of cause and effect. We know that. You work, you earn, your bank balance goes up. You buy, you spend, your bank balance goes down. Cause and effect. You spend more than you earn, you go broke. You earn more than you spend, you have savings. Simple. Cause and effect. You break the law, you go to jail. At least that's the theory. You obey the law, you stay free. Cause and effect. But when it comes to how we live our lives, how we behave and think and speak and act, we're pretty good at denying the effect from the cause. At least I am. Oh, look, I know I was rude to him, but he deserved it. Never mind it ruined a relationship. Never mind it injured the person. Never mind that it undermined his self-esteem and that had an impact on the way he brought up his kids. Cause and effect. Oh, never mind. It's true, isn't it? Cause and effect is alive and well. But when it comes to us violating the laws of cause and effect, we are only too ready to make excuses for ourselves. Well, no matter how many excuses we make, cause and effect rolls inexorably on. You can't avoid it. It just does. None of us likes to talk too much about consequences, but it's the consequences of the dumb things we get up to that give sin its power. And I come back to the title of this series that we're going through this week and next week. It's called Breaking Free from the Power of Sin. See, sin is not some old-fashioned concept of moralizing. It simply means this: to miss the mark, to miss the point of life. And see, when we talk about breaking free from the power of sin, I'm assuming that sin has some power, that this whole kind of lemming-type desire we have to miss the whole point of life is powerful and addictive. You know, I believe that each one of us is addicted to something. There's some form of sin that's just our sin, our weakness, that robs us of life. The heroin addict knows it's bad for them, knows that it's ruining their lives, but the addiction is so powerful. They want to do something about it, but they can't because they're addicted. You may have heard of the seven deadly sins: lust, gluttony, greed, laziness, anger, envy, and pride. And my hunch is, each one of us relates to at least one of those in our lives. And like the heroin addict, we kind of know they have consequences. We know they're ruining our lives. We just can't do anything about them. If your particular weakness is laziness, you know you never achieve anything. You know that you don't invest in relationships. You know you don't get a sense of fulfillment out of life. If it's anger, you know, anger ruins relationships. If it's pride, you realise that you can't work closely with other people. If it's gluttony, well, that's obvious. There are consequences. We can't deny them. Have a listen to the consequences of sin that the Apostle Paul writes about. Romans chapter 6, beginning at verse 13. He says, "Don't present your members, your body, to sin as instruments of wickedness, but instead present yourselves to God as those who've been brought from death to life, and present your body to God as an instrument of goodness and righteousness. Sin will have no dominion over you since you are no longer under the law, but under grace." What then? Should we sin because we're not under the law but under grace? Absolutely not. Do you not know that if you present yourselves to anyone as an obedient slave, you are slaves of the one whom you obey, either of sin, which leads to death, or of obedience, which leads to God's goodness and righteousness? But thanks be to God that you, once having been slaves of sin, have become obedient from the heart to the form of teaching to which you've been entrusted, and that you, having been set free from sin, have become slaves of righteousness. So what advantage did you get from those things of which you are now ashamed? The end of those things is death. But now that you've been freed from sin and enslaved to God, the advantage you get is God's holiness and sanctification. The end of that is eternal life. You see, the wages of sin are death, but the free gift of God is eternal life in Jesus Christ our Lord. Paul uses the analogy of slavery. Well, maybe we wouldn't use that in the same way today. Maybe the analogy we might use is addiction. There's this concept with sin that we're in bondage to it. And if we go the way of sin and rebellion and all that stuff we know is rubbish and wrong, you end up being a slave to it. You end up being addicted to it the way a heroin addict is addicted to that needle and that heroin pumping in their veins. The wages of that, the outcome, the consequences of that is death. See, there are so many people who are trapped in a downward spiral of consequences. Trapped, they can't get out, doesn't matter how hard they try. And mostly we all try at some point. And then we give up because it's too hard. We roll over and we accept the reality and we say, well, you know, I'm just an angry person. That's it. Nothing I can do about it. I know it's ruining my marriage, but there you go. The wages of sin is death. There are consequences today and eternally. Today, so many people are like the living dead. They're robbed of the fulfillment that God's goodness brings. That's what righteousness means. Integrity, purity, goodness. The power of sin is the addiction that traps us in the consequences. And at some point, we have to decide, enough is enough. At some point, we have to wake up and say, I can't do this anymore. A former prisoner and drug addict wrote to me recently. This is what she said. I'm 36. I'm a sole parent of four lovely kids. I lived a life of drugs and crime and, wait for it, all sorts of sin for 20 years. Finally, in 2005, I ended up in jail. Been there three times now. A year ago in my cell, I finally threw my arms in the air and called out to God, I give up. I've tried to do what I thought was right. I can't do this life anymore. I'm yours. So if you were expecting me to talk about being a better person in this series, you'd be wrong. We've all tried that. It don't work. It just doesn't, right? Because sin is more powerful than you and me. We're drawn inexorably to it like a moth to a flame, and the consequences destroy our lives. So what are we going to do about it? You, me. Come on, let's get real here. What sin are you hanging on to so hard that you can't let go of, and it's robbing you of life? Over the next few weeks on the program, I'm going to show you how you can get your life back. Not in our own strength. Can't do that. But in God's. First, we have to decide to let go. You know, we hang on to something real strong. And the problem is, it's like hanging on to lead weights. We either have to paddle real hard, and that's exhausting. And ultimately, we end up drowning. That's why Paul writes, the wages of sin is death. All those little compromises are a foothold for the devil, like a bull into a china shop. He wreaks havoc in our lives, and those compromises are like opening the door and inviting him in. Now, the mistake we make is we think that applies to everyone else, except us. alive and active, amen, with the power to transform your life, to help you become all that God made you to be. And that's what the Fresh Daily Devotional is all about. 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My prayer is that your heart will be touched and transformed as you draw ever closer to Jesus through the power of His Word. I'm Bernie Diamond, and I'll catch you again same time tomorrow with a different perspective.
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7: In Matthew 1 verse 19, we read that Joseph decided to break the engagement quietly. The Word for Today is the second in the series of lessons from the life of Joseph. Now, Joseph's life of silent action gives us three keys to living in God's promises. Today, let's look at the first one. That's mercy. We're introduced to Joseph in the middle of a personal crisis. He was in love with Mary, and he believed that she loved him, until he heard that she was pregnant. How should he respond? Openly shame her, or surrender her to a public stoning as the law of Moses required? No, he chose mercy over malice and anger and revenge. The mercy of Joseph preserved the life of Mary and protected the unborn child, Jesus, so that he could fulfill his destiny and become our Saviour. And this understanding, forgiving and merciful carpenter helped to raise an understanding, forgiving and merciful son. A son who would confront prejudice and hatred, who would rise above the discrimination of his culture and treat a Samaritan woman as an equal, who would release the woman at the well from a lifetime of failure and emptiness, and also bring hope and salvation to an entire city who would tell a guilty woman caught in adultery and about to be stoned by a religious mob when he said, "Neither do I condemn you, and go and sin no more." A son who would accept sinners not as bad, but as lost. One of Joseph's other sons, James, would one day grow up to believe in Jesus and write one of the books of the Bible, in which he said, in James 3 verse 17, "But the wisdom from above is first of all pure. It is also peace-loving, gentle at all times, and willing to yield to others. It is full of mercy and good deeds." Has somebody hurt you? Follow the example of Joseph and show mercy. Lessons from the Life of Joseph, Part 2. That's the Word for Today.
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1: We want our kids to walk away from our family table when they leave our home going, that was a place that was slow, it was enjoyable. We always want that family table to be a place where they long to come back to. We want them to come back. We want them to bring their children. We want them to bring our grandchildren.
2: Ted Cunningham is our guest today on Focus on the Family, sharing his hopes for many family memories to be happening around the dinner table for years to come. Your host is Focus President Jim Daly. I'm John Fuller. And Jim, I think this is one of those things. People want family dinner time to be a place of good conversation and laughter and fun and togetherness.
3: It definitely is important. It's certainly important in our home, John. We love it. And there are different reasons why it doesn't work for everyone, schedules and those kinds of things. But it's very good to set that goal so that hopefully a couple of times a week, maybe three, four times, you can have that dinner time together. You've got six kids. How do you make that work?
2: Well, it's harder now that they're older, but when they were all together and 10, 12 and under in age, we had a lot of energy, obviously, a lot of food, and we did have some fun. We tried to make it, there's the high-low game you can play. There are a variety of things, but we did do, as you just said, we made a point of saying dinner time together. It's important.
3: Yeah, and that's good, John. And some of our funniest moments have happened around the dinner table, like Troy having milk come out his nose because he was laughing so hard. But those are the fun moments, and we enjoy them. I'd encourage every family to do it. And today, Ted Cunningham will fill us in on some great ideas on this topic that he and his wife, Amy, have written about.
2: And Ted is the founding pastor of Woodland Hills Family Church in Branson, Missouri. He and his wife, Amy, have two children, and we recorded a conversation you had, Jim, with Ted when he was here just recently at Focus on the Family.
3: Ted, welcome back to Focus on the Family.
1: Well, it's great to be back.
3: Okay, you've written this book now, Come to the Family Table. Why is the family table so important to communication? I mean, it's not just sit around and eat. That's not what we're talking about, right?
1: Yeah, for Amy and I, the family table became like every other part of our life. It's something we rushed to, we got through, and we moved on.
3: And you had things to do.
1: We had things to do, and food was getting in the way.
3: Wow. But that is a lot of families, Ted. Yeah. I mean, we're busy. Some people, double income maybe, and there's a lot going on. And, eating is just a necessity. So you get together, you throw something in the microwave, and you quickly eat. And then you got laundry to do and dishes to do and other things you got to do. That is reality. How do we make this a priority?
1: Well, and what happens is we start thinking about all that you just listed, and we decide to grab something on the way home and eat it on the way home so we have more time when we get home to do all the other chores.
3: Are you guilty of that?
1: Yeah, very, very
3: that
1: guilty.
3: That sounds like something I've done before.
1: Yeah, and we wrote Come to the Family Table, and we wanted to make sure from the beginning the reader understood we're not fanatics. Like, we're not talking three-hour dinners 7 days a week.
3: Home-baked biscuits?
1: Yeah.
3: Oh, that sounds good, though, some home-baked biscuits.
1: We just said, let's prioritize, let's start with a night a week. Like, let's declare one night a week where we sit together as a family with no rush. And, I mean, it's full on. It's food. It's a devotional. We can read something. We can play a game.
3: Well, take me back before that decision. What was your family like before you had this realization that we need to eat in a way that would please God?
1: Well, when we entered the tween and the teen phase,
3: yeah.
1: We lost complete control of our schedule because you're no longer just on a family schedule. You got school, you got church, you got
3: band,
1: friends,
3: you got soccer,
1: small groups, and we were going in every direction. and trying to find intersections during the day. And that usually was at a restaurant, eating out somewhere fast. You know, as we'd drive by a restaurant, we would jump out and just grab something. And then we became that family where we were like, well, I don't really want that, but I want that. And so we'd go to two different places and grab it on the way home. And I mean, and it just it got so chaotic that we said, something's got to change, because it ultimately affected our health, you know, physically, not just relationally and emotionally, but like, okay, we're not eating all that well. Let's just make a few changes here and see if we can bring about a little bit better quality
3: of
1: life.
3: And what did you start doing? You begin to express that once a week? You aim for just one time a week?
1: We aimed for once a week and let it grow from there. And, we, you know, we thought about the holidays. You know, holidays are a good time for us because we're not competing with schedules. And so we just loved sitting down as a family. We talk about it in the book. We had one Thanksgiving where we invited friends over from the church, and my parents were there, Amy's parents were there, other family there. And we ended up sitting around that table. I mean, we get up every now and then, but we're about 8 hours.
3: Really?
1: It was the center of the day.
3: Yeah.
1: We ended up having two meals there throughout the day. But it went so fast. It was so enjoyable. We just said, you know, what would happen if we had a little bit of this in our life on a regular basis?
3: Huh.
1: So we just said, hey, let's just start somewhere. And for us, it was once a week. And if that means you have activities to do, part of school or an assignment or something, and we're done eating, but we're going to stay at the table, you know, go get whatever you got to do, bring it back here and
3: sit and do it together.
1: Yeah, we don't need to jump
3: up. I like
1: up
3: that.
1: And
3: so give me the objectives. When you're sitting there, Jean tends to be a little more organized that way than I am. I mean, she wants a more formal devotion time. You know, today we will look at 2 Corinthians.
1: And I did too when the kids were younger.
3: Okay, so you two think the same. But for me, it's more kind of, you know, let's just work in the spiritual truths into
1: Absolutely.
3: The conversation, be a little more gentle about it. Not that it doesn't work effectively. Actually, I think it works more effectively to talk about what's happening in school. And man, what does the Bible say anything about that?
1: Yeah.
3: And how do you go about
1: it? Well, so this was the hardest for our son, and still is. He's soon to be 12. And so he labored over long meals. I mean, he would be like, oh, and every meal started with the same question, how long are we going to be here?
3: What was pulling him away? What did he want to go do?
1: Well, he saw it, and it's how he's been conditioned his whole life, right? We go, go, go, go, go. We got stuff to do. So we would sit down. He found it at first boring. It's just, okay. You know, we ate, we're done eating. Now, what are we still doing here? So that's when we started to bring in the games. That's when we started to bring in, you know, the honor bombardment that we talk about, where we just go around the table and
3: honor bombardment. I like that. Where do you go around the table and do what?
1: Yeah, everybody shares a kind, positive word. We got this from Gary Smalley years ago. And we just, it's like a game. We see, you know, keep going until we run out of things to say about the one person, and then we move on to another person. And so I think there's a lot of that you can bring into it, and that's what we tried to bring into the book. I mean, we brought everything from recipes to games to Devos, you know, to do more at the table than just eat and ask the same question, how was your day? There's more to it than that. There's more you can do to bring about the laughs like you're talking about.
3: Be a little more clever about it. But let's bring it into reality. Thankfully, you have two children, and we have two kids as well. And, you know, some days they didn't get along all that well. So when you're sitting there saying, let's honor the other child, have you ever had, I really don't feel like doing that, Dad.
1: Yeah, well, you got to know when to play what game. And so we move on to the more competitive games like Monopoly. We play Yahtzee. We love Yahtzee.
3: Oh, that's fun.
1: Yeah. But we want to mix it up. So my son got to a place where he was setting up the game before dinner started. And we would have to say, hey, let's just wait just a little bit on that, Carson. Let's eat first. Let's enjoy the meal that mom has just prepared.
3: And then we'll play the game.
1: And then we'll get into the game. Then we'll do something. Because it's this digital age that we live. We've always got to have something in front of us, keeping us busy, keeping us active. And so the opportunity to just, you know, slow down. We don't need to be rushed. No technology at the table. Every now and then we bring the technology in if we want to show a video or something, or somebody saw something and, hey, I saw this thing today, maybe.
3: But you're
1: laugh.
3: Using it as an object, it, lesson.
1: It's more of a
3: sort.
1: Lesson than just a
3: now, you
1: mind-numbing
3: wife,
1: surf of
3: you and
1: Pinterest
3: your,
1: or
3: your
1: Facebook.
3: Wife, Amy, you model that well? You're not sneaking emails?
1: Let's move on to the next.
3: Yeah, come on.
1: Yes, no. Unless there's a real important call we're waiting for, right?
3: But it's rare. Next.
1: It's rare. Yeah,
3: yeah, that's good, because that's what kids are going to see. They're going to – it's not, don't tell me what to do, show me what to do.
1: Yeah, and I just saw it the other day. A third restaurant has this thing now with a basket. I think it was in Springfield, Missouri, where if you can put all your technology in that basket and leave it there for the whole meal, we'll give you 10% off your bill.
3: Yeah. What is your goal when you're setting out to say, okay, we're going to do this mealtime with the family? Do you have a goal in mind, or is it a little more haphazard? I heard you talk about set the board game up later, but is there any kind of formula that you're looking for? Listen, especially for dads, you got to make it simple for me.
1: Yeah.
3: I mean,
1: what
3: am I trying to do here? Well, what am I trying to achieve?
1: Then you don't even need to read the book. You can just look at the cover, because we put it on the cover. It's slowing down to enjoy food, each other, and Jesus. So there's four things in that. We want to slow down. We want to enjoy the food and not rush through it. And tell your kids, even if you don't like what's on your plate, I promise you in 10, 15 years, you'll get used to it, and you'll probably long for it as we long for meatloaf, mashed potatoes, and corn that grandma always fed us.
3: Potatoes au gratin. I did get used to
1: it. Yeah. And so each other, and that would be the game or the honor bombardment, and then Jesus. We just want to take time. We pray together as a family around the table. We can read together. We can memorize together. And I think the key we've picked up with kids is to mix it up. You know, if we sit down every night and do the exact same thing, they know what the goals are, but the methods can change, and we can do different activities.
3: Let me ask you this. When you look at Scripture, I mean, I love the way Jesus used mealtime. I mean, he seemed to understand.
1: Reclining at the table with the 12.
3: Yeah, and eating and talking. And there's something, and the Lord even talks about the feast. You know, there's something there that he's wired us for that moment, that we're occupied occupationally during the day doing different things. But God is trying to say, hey, I want you to sit together, to eat together, to think and talk about me, talk about your day. It's something that he modeled for everybody.
1: Yeah, and we've kind of jumped back to that Deuteronomy 6 passage, and I'm all about along the way, from the time you get up to the time you go to sleep, when you go here, when you go there, be talking about the Lord. I think we've adapted that verse to our lifestyles today, to where now it's like run, run, run as fast as you possibly can and bring the Lord with you along the way. And I get that. Oh, we do that. I understand that. But I also think the family table for us is, it doesn't mean that our schedule is going to get any less crazy. We'll still be a little chaotic at times. We get that. But this is our Sabbath. This is our break from the grind of life. We can pause, and it's something we have to schedule like everything else we put on the schedule. So this is a different pace. We want our kids to walk away from our family table when they leave our home going, that was a place that was slow, it was enjoyable, we were relaxed. I feel there is where my mom and dad really got to know me. They asked me probing questions there. One of the big aspects of the family table for us is safety. This is a safe place, so you can share. We can hold one another accountable here. We can confess here. We always want that family table to be a place where they long to come back to. We want them to come back. We want them to bring their children. We want them to bring our grandchildren one day and to know, let me tell you what happened there. And you probably have a story. I have my grandma. I mean, Mary Jane, she passed away at 90. She was a good-sized woman. We'll just say that. A fluffy grandma, you know. And I love Mary Jane.
3: The best kind.
1: This is a story my mom loves me sharing about my grandma. She was in the doctor's office when she was in her 70s, and she saw the doctor write down on her chart the word obese, and it completely and totally ticked my grandma off. And this is my grandma's sense of humor. She made that young doctor cross off the word obese and write the words little chubby underneath it.
3: That's a smart doctor, actually.
1: I love it. And I wish one day on Ancestry.com, I'm going to get her medical chart. And I'm going to find that little
3: chubby. Scratch outs.
1: Yeah, all the scratch outs that she made everything. The doctors do. But I love that, because when we were writing the book, I was back at Mary Jane's table as a 5-year-old, as a 10-year-old, going,
3: you remember.
1: This is what we did. My grandma, she hated TV. She had one of those old TVs. You remember those terrible days, Jim, when we were the remotes? We had to get up off the couch and change one of the three channels for her.
3: You laid right in front of it, so it was in arm's length.
1: And I just go, man, she sat on her front porch and at her kitchen table. That was it.
3: Yeah,
1: she talked to neighbors, and she talked to her family. That was her life.
3: Yeah,
1: and every now and then she'd take us to Dunkin' Donuts. That was life. And I told Amy, I believe personally, I can't prove it, but it's one of the reasons she lived to 90. It's
3: Man,
1: one
3: think
1: of
3: about
1: the,
3: that. Them yeah. Dunkin' Donuts, huh? Them,
1: yeah, Dunkin' Donuts.
3: That's not what my doctor's telling me. You're listening to Focus on the Family. Today, our guest is Ted Cunningham, Pastor Ted Cunningham, and he and his wife, Amy, have written a book, Come to the Family Table, Slowing Down to Enjoy Food, Each Other, and Jesus. You know, the research is so supportive of what you're talking about in the book in terms of at-risk behavior that kids, you know, decide to go into. When families are spending time at the table, they're far less likely to go into premarital sex, drugs, alcohol, all those things. Why do you think that is, that it's that substantial?
1: Well, my favorite quote, and it was, I found this years ago, and you've heard it, all great change in America happens around the dinner table. And boy, the first time I heard that, I'm like, that's right. Because I went back to my family. I went back to my grandma and grandpa and sitting around their table when they didn't have the distractions that we had. They weren't exposed to what we were exposed to. And for me, if I'm truly the primary author of my child's heart, which is what we believe, I'm the one writing messages on my child's heart. I believe speed is the enemy of intimacy. Speed is the enemy of that process. So if the family table can be a place where speed is eliminated and we slow down there, I believe it's going to do nothing but create that intimacy you're looking for between a parent and a child, so I can speak into my child's heart messages that I believe are going to be branded on their hearts for life and
3: so
1: take with
3: good.
1: Them into
3: it
1: every
3: really
1: relationship.
3: Is. Yeah, it is so good for us to remember that. Before we move to another topic on this subject, speak to the parents that are struggling, maybe the single mom. Who, you know, she's got a lot on her plate. And whenever we mention single moms, all the single dads write us notes, and we appreciate that, saying, don't forget us.
1: Yeah.
3: So just a single parent, when you've got so much of a load, now we're making them feel guilty that they're not spending enough time at dinner time to be with their kids. But what a beautiful time, whether you're a two-parent family or a one-parent
1: Absolutely.
3: Family.
1: Absolutely. And whether you're a two-parent family or a one-parent family, the kids need to be involved in the process of preparing the meal.
3: That's a great idea.
1: Yeah, they need to be setting the table. They need to be pouring the water. They need to be – my daughter now, soon to be 14, is doing the cooking. So just start the kids off with one side. It can be as easy as salad in a bag, you know, but they're showing responsibility. This idea, I think we're beyond this in many homes, and I understand it, that, you know, mom comes home and does all the work cooking while we play, and then she calls us in for dinner. I think preparing for the family table can be a family project, and everyone can be involved. And I think that's one great way for a single dad or a single mom
3: Absolutely.
1: To get the family table started, is to say, Tuesday nights, we are guarding Tuesday nights, or we're guarding Thursday nights, whatever the night that works for your schedule is. And it's from 6 to 8, it's from 5 to 7, whatever time works for you, but it's 2 hours. And that's start to finish. That is preparing the meal, that's having the meal, that's having the fun at the table. One thing, you know, here's the other problem we have. If you got to fight this, if it's your personality, that everything's got to be perfectly clean before you move on to the next activity. But we have found, we'll do that in a minute. We know we're going to get to that because that's a family activity too, clearing the table, cleaning the dishes, getting whatever needs to be put away. And that can be a two-hour deal and doesn't need to be just on one person. And so that's where I kind of take this to the single mom and single dad. Don't make this a one-person activity.
3: You talk in the book about delay, withdraw,

0: ever received. And he says, daily delay, weekly withdrawal, annual abandon. And it's one of those outlines. The moment he mentioned it to me, I memorized it. I never forgot it. And I put it in practice right away. How it works with the family table is this. The daily delay is 15 to 20 minutes a day. Husband and wife, eyeball to eyeball.
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0: Distraction-free, I believe even kid-free. Weekly withdrawal is the date night. It's getting out. So the daily delay is in or around the home. The weekly withdrawal is out of the home but around town. And then the annual abandon is a trip you plan every year, a night or two away. In the Song of Solomon, you see all three of these. You see the daily delay in this secure home. You see the weekly withdrawal. I'm coming to pick you up and take you out. And the annual abandon, she says, let us get out of here and go to the countryside, you know, after they're married. For us, we found some of the best family table time is we would sometimes start the meal with salad when our kids weren't big salad eaters and really still aren't.
1: And that gave you 15 minutes to talk. And yeah,
0: and we said, your mom and I are going to start the meal together. We oftentimes, too, let them bust the table and said, we're going to sit here and have a cup of coffee and talk for a few minutes while you guys get the kitchen cleaned up. And so that's as simple as 15 to 20 minutes can be. 15 to 20 minutes of the daily delay made date night so much better because it's typically a date night that you start talking budget and children and right. catching up, and right. it's a business meeting. Date night should never be a business meeting.
1: Yeah.
0: So when you have the daily delay, you're keeping short accounts during the week. So when you go out, our rule on date night is let's, the best we can, not talk about the children and their needs tonight. Let's not talk about money. Okay, let's focus on having fun and dreaming together and enjoying the company of one another. And then the annual abandon, best thing we ever put into our marriage. And the farther out you can plan this, the better, because then you can anticipate it all the way up to it. It can be in the town next door, but just go somewhere. Do something different.
1: And it doesn't have to be expensive.
0: Different. Never has to be expensive. You can get on all these travel, great travel websites. Go to towns out of season. You know, when they're out of season, they're offering great rates at the hotels. I mean, you can do a lot for cheap and get the grandparents involved.
1: You know, you have a great sense of humor. I know our listeners love that. In fact, one of your shows is one of the most popular that we've done. And, you know, people just connect with your sense of humor that way. When you sat around the table with the family, have there been a couple of funny moments that make you roll?
0: Oh, yeah. Some of my, that's right. Kind of like social media. I can't share everything that happens around our table. But we have some great moments. And probably our funniest moments are when we do impersonations. And Carson and Corinne they're becoming little comedians. And Carson, my youngest, he's great at quoting the comedian greats and retelling stories. And he's at the place now where he wants me to pay him every time I use a story with him in it. So that's probably why I shouldn't share too much on it. I have no idea how much the Focus broadcast would cost me if I shared a Carson story. If it's $5 for a sermon, this could be 50 or 100. This could be really expensive.
1: Carson, we're in your corner here. We're going to help you with some allowance. Another aspect in the book, you talk about hospitality. And I want to make sure we get this in the last couple of minutes here, because hospitality, I think Christians as a community aren't doing as well in this area, and we struggle, to be honest, to do it as well, and that is to invite people to the table, outsiders. You emphasize that. How do you do that, and how has the family responded?
0: Yeah, see, talk about hard enough getting your own family to the table. Now we're talking about coordinating your family's schedule with another family's schedule. We actually have a great story with this. We were sitting down finishing dinner one night. We just pushed the plates to the side of the table, and we're beginning a fun time. And a family from our neighborhood that we invited over for dinner two nights from now were knocking on the front door holding a cake. And Amy, my wife, about falls over because she thought she got the schedule wrong. It wasn't actually us. It was them that got the schedule wrong. We invite them in and ended up sharing with them for 2 hours. We had nothing to feed them. We had nothing left in the house. Our meal was completely done. They came back two nights later for another dinner. But we broke the book down. First half is our family at the table, and the second half is how can our family minister to other families. And so whenever we have a family gathering now, we try to think about somebody at the church that doesn't have family. We try to think of someone in the community that we can invite. It can be a single, it can be a couple, it can be an entire family. And we just found, you know, we're already making all this food. We've got plenty to go around. Let's make sure there's always an empty seat that we can fill.
1: I think it's so good and teaches the children so much, doesn't it? About hospitality, about engaging people.
0: Yeah, and part of the burden, I think, on hospitality that people don't like to do is because I think when you're a host, you have a responsibility not to talk about yourself, but to talk about the other people at the table. And to get to know someone

0: your table when everybody pretty much already knows each other, family.
1: Right.
0: You know, it just brings a whole new level of storytelling to the table,
1: yeah,
0: life experience to the table. And we've just had a great time with that over the years, bringing in folks from the church that we know aren't going to be traveling home for the holidays. And so now we try to do that more often throughout the year.
1: Well, that is a great idea. Ted, it is so good to have you back. And I think you're on to one of the most important things in terms of teaching families some healthy habits. In your book, Come to the Family Table, Slowing Down to Enjoy Food, Each Other, and Jesus. This book is full of great advice. And if you want to position your children, it's not a promise, but it is the right thing to do so that your kids have a shot at a healthy childhood.
0: Yeah.
1: Hearing your heart and learning those traits and those values from you that you believe in, most of that transmission is going to come at the dinner table. So make it a priority. I've heard that loud and clear. Thanks for being with us.
0: Hey, thanks for having me.
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0: Mothers Union is inviting you to come and celebrate our 150-year anniversary. The 150-year birthday of Mothers Union will be held at Holy Trinity Church, Rochester, on Monday the 15th of June at 10:30. We will be thanking God for his provision and celebrating all that Mothers Union has done and continues to do in Bendigo. Our guest speaker is Archdeacon Tracy Woolsley. You may know her from her various ministries across Bendigo. We will finish the celebrations with lunch, so book your place with Jenny on 5448 3912.
1: Pastor Greg Laurie says we need to make sure we're not living a lightweight form of Christianity. Today he points out our faith needs to be robust and it needs to be substantial.
2: When we get on a scale, in general, we want to weigh less, not more, right? Well, that's not true of God's scales. When we get on God's scales, we want to be a heavyweight. We want our life to have substance and meaning and weight because of our relationship with God.

0: steadfast and immovable, always abounding in the work of the Lord. That was an exhortation from the Apostle Paul in 1 Corinthians. We do the work of our Lord, and we're to be steadfast and immovable. When the winds of change blow through our culture, we're to be as solid as a rock. And today on A New Beginning, Pastor Greg Laurie points out how to do that as we consider a man who showed us how not to do that. We're considering an epic failure in the Old Testament.
1: A year ago, I went to the gym. Believe it or not, I go to the gym, okay? And they had this really fancy high-tech machine. And the guy says, hey, Greg, we'd like to do a test on you. No charge. It's free. We'll measure you. We'll tell you what your body fat is. You know, you'll learn everything you need to know about where you're at right now physically. I said, free? Okay, let's do it. And so they measured me, my height, my weight, my body fat, etc. So right out of the gate, the guy asked me, how tall are you? I said, I'm 5'10 and a half. He goes, oh, he measured me. He says, you're actually 5'9 and a half. So wait, no, I am 5'10 and a half. No, you aren't anymore. So I realized, oh, great, I've shrunk an inch. And then he says, and you're overweight. Great. So now I'm bald, I'm fat, and I'm shrinking. It's like that song says, I'm not half the man I used to be. I guess that's true. In my case, I thought, why am I gaining weight? And then I realized, I think I know the reason. It's something I discovered at the market not long ago. They're called chica chips. Have you ever seen these? I ate the first one, then I ate two, then I ate three, then I'm almost eating an entire bag. So I blame it on chica chips. So I said to my wife, Kathy, I have to stop buying these chips. They're evil chips. Don't let me buy them anymore. But I was at the market not long after that with one of my granddaughters, and I grabbed a couple bags and put them in the basket. And she said, Papa, why are you buying the evil chips? Because I like them. It didn't work out too well on the scale. So I've gone on this keto diet. Has anybody here tried the keto diet? You're really screaming for the keto diet? Okay. The keto diet is the greatest diet on earth for the first 3 days. Because you can eat meat, you can eat cheese, you can eat fattening things. Avoid carbs. But like literally after 2 days, I'm dreaming of carbs. I'm dreaming about pizza. And the worst kind of diet to be on is the keto diet, and then eat carbs while you're on it. Because now it becomes the weight gain diet. So, you know, when we get on a scale, in general, we want to weigh less, not more, right? Well, that's not true of God's scales. When we get on God's scales, we want to be a heavyweight. We want our life to have substance and meaning and weight because of our relationship with God. So we're going to look at a story now that you've probably heard before, and some of you maybe haven't, about a young man who happened to be the king of Babylon who was weighed on God's scales, and this guy was the lightest of lightweight. And this is a story where God wrote on the wall of the palace. You've heard that expression, the writing is on the wall, right? This is where that expression came from. This is a story of Belshazzar, who is the grandson of King Nebuchadnezzar. So this king, we're going to look at in a moment, went out of his way to mock and attack God. And he faced the consequences. Listen to this. It's never a good idea to mock God. Because the Bible says, be not deceived, God is not mocked. Whatsoever a man sows, that will he also reap. Don't be a mocker of God. I used to mock Christians because I didn't know any better. I thought they were crazy. I thought they were delusional, but I had to admit they were pretty happy. And so as a 17-year-old kid, this is 10 years ago, plus decades more, on my high school campus, I decided to eavesdrop on the Christians, and I started off looking at them with skepticism and sort of laughing at them, and for the first time I heard what it was they were saying, and that was the day that I ended up believing. And so this is what happens here. Here's a guy who could not respond appropriately to the writing that was on the wall, and I think the writing is on the wall for our culture right now. You see it in the news feeds. You see it in events that are happening around the world. You see it in violence, random acts of violence. I was just talking with the police chief, and he was telling me violent acts are up. I said, "Chief, I see these things on the news. Is it really that bad?" He says, "It is. More than ever. It's hard for the police officers out there right now." And we, of course, have the continuing opioid crisis. And we continue to have conflicts over in the Middle East. And we continue to have just instability among the nations of the world and the potential for war. We're literally seeing Bible prophecies being fulfilled before our very eyes. And the writing is on the wall. So are we going to read it, or are we going to ignore it? Are we going to pay attention to it? And here's what the writing said to young King Belshazzar. Buddy, your number is up. And one day, your number is going to be up. And one day, my number is going to be up. And we don't know when that is. Heard about a pastor that went to visit a man named John who was very sick. In fact, he was dying in the hospital. He couldn't even breathe. He needed an oxygen mask to assist him. Therefore, the pastor could not hear what he was saying. And his condition suddenly grew worse. And so the pastor dropped to one knee and began to pray fervently for John. And he could see John was trying to say something, but he couldn't speak because of the oxygen mask. And the pastor gave John a pen and a piece of paper, and John scribbled something down. And tragically, right there, John passed into eternity. So the pastor took that little note that John wrote and put it in the pocket of his coat and kind of forgot about it until a few days later when he was doing the memorial service for John. And as he was getting ready to speak, it suddenly occurred to him, John wrote me a note. These are actually his last words. And without even reading it, he said to all the people assembled at John's funeral, he wrote me a note. I'm sure it will inspire all of us. And he pulled it out and read these words. Pastor, you're standing on my oxygen tube. It's a joke, people. There never was a guy named John dying in a hospital. It's a joke. Okay. Okay, make a note. Wait one sec. Never use this joke again. People took it seriously and were traumatized and didn't really laugh. Okay, I got that. It's all a joke. But there's going to be a day when we hear those final words and we too will pass into eternity.
0: It's great to have you join us today for A New Beginning with Pastor Greg Laurie from Harvest Ministries in the US. Today, Pastor Greg is highlighting the biblical account of the demise of Belshazzar. It's a message called The Writing is on the Wall.
1: Little background on Nebuchadnezzar and Belshazzar. So Nebuchadnezzar was the king of Babylon. He conquered Israel and brought them into captivity back into this land that was filled with all kinds of false gods and idols. He was a very cruel king. And God ultimately humbled this powerful king. And he came to his knees and he put his faith in God and literally told his entire kingdom he was now a believer in the Lord God of Israel. It would be like if someone like Kim Jong-un of North Korea came to Christ and told everyone, "I'm a Christian now." Or someone like Saul of Tarsus, who was a Christian killer, hunting down followers of Jesus, but the Lord got hold of him and transformed him into the Apostle Paul, one of the greatest preachers of all time. This is a reminder that no one is beyond the reach of God. Think of the most evil person you know. Maybe it's your mom or dad. Maybe it's a neighbor. Maybe it's a coworker. Maybe it's somebody else, but whoever this person is, you can't even imagine them ever believing in Jesus Christ. And I'm telling you right now, start praying for them and don't give up on them because no one is beyond the reach of God. God reached Nebuchadnezzar. So he told everyone he believed, but somehow this message did not get passed down to his son and ultimately to his grandson. So Nebuchadnezzar died and his son ruled in his stead, and the name of his son was Evil Merodach. Who names their kid Evil Merodach? I mean, that kid ended up being a self-fulfilling prophecy. He lived up to his name, and clearly evil Merodach did not pass that faith on to his grandson. Daniel 5, starting in verse 1, I'm reading from the New Living Translation. King Belshazzar had a great feast for 1,000 of his nobles. He drank wine with them. And while Belshazzar was drinking the wine, he gave orders to bring in the gold and silver cups that his predecessor Nebuchadnezzar had taken from the temple in Jerusalem. Just throwing a little detail, these cups and such were used for the worship of God. He wanted to drink from them with his nobles, his wives, and his concubines, and he brought these gold cups taken from the temple, the house of God, along with his kings and nobles, and they drank from them. And when they drank from them, they praised their idols made of gold, silver, and stone. So he's going out of his way to laugh at that which God had set apart. Suddenly, they saw the fingers of a human hand writing on the wall of the king's palace near the lampstand. The king himself saw the hand as it wrote, and his face turned pale with fright, and his knees knocked together in fear, and his legs gave way beneath him. So it all starts when Belshazzar said, I'm going to have a big party, and I'm going to show off all my cool stuff. Look at what we took from Israel. Look at all of these things. So he's going out of his way to make fun of God, and then the drinking begins. You know, when you drink and you come under the influence of alcohol, this can really lead to some bad things, as it did in this story. They're worshiping these false gods, and they're breaking God's very law. And now they see a hand writing on the wall. Verse 5, at that very moment, they saw the fingers of a human hand writing on the plaster wall of the king's palace. So check it out. They're looking at the wall. There's a lamp lighting it, and they see this hand. They don't see the arm. They just see a hand writing this heavenly graffiti up on the wall. What is that? And they read it, and those mysterious words, many, many, tekel, pharsin. So here's a man who had reached all of his goals. This is a man who had checked all the boxes for success. He climbed to the top and he found there was nothing there. Belshazzar was the most powerful and famous and wealthy man in all of the world. You know, a lot of people think fame is going to fill their soul. You know, if I can just get some more followers on Instagram or Twitter, you know, if I can just become more well known. I read a survey that said 81% of 18 to 25-year-olds said getting rich is their generation's most important goal. 81%, getting rich is the most important goal. 51% said the same thing about being famous. My response is, careful what you wish for, you might get it. Actor and comedian Jim Carrey was quoted to say, I hope everyone will one day get rich and famous, and they will have everything they ever dreamed of, and know that is not the answer. David Bowie of fame said, fame puts you where things are hollow. Amy Winehouse, who tragically died of alcohol poisoning at the peak of her fame, made this statement, fame is like terminal cancer. I wouldn't wish it on anyone. Justin Bieber posted on Instagram a while ago, hey world, that glamorous lifestyle you see portrayed by famous people on Instagram, don't be fooled into thinking their life is better than yours, end quote. Careful what you wish for, because a lot of people get it and they see how empty it is. Belshazzar had that and more, and he is terrified as he sees this writing on the wall. The smirk is gone. The defiance of God is gone. And now he is sobering up quickly.

0: Pastor Greg Laurie pausing at a pivotal moment in the story of Belshazzar from Daniel chapter 5. And there's more to come as this message continues next time here on A New Beginning. But it is a good time for us to evaluate where we each stand before the Lord. Maybe as you've been listening, you're wondering if you really are a friend of God. Well, Pastor Greg says it's important to make a deliberate decision to be a Christian and not just assume that everything's going to work out okay.
1: No, this is one area of your life you want to be sure about, where you're going to spend eternity. The Bible says, these things we write to you that you may believe on the Son of God and that you may know that you have eternal life. Listen, I know I have eternal life. I know I'll go to heaven one day. And I hope that doesn't sound boastful. And if it does, I'm boasting in what God has done for me, not in what I've done for God. The reason I know these things is because I've turned from my sin and I've put my faith in Christ, you see. And if you do the same, you can have this same hope. You just need to call out to the Lord and admit you're a sinner and ask Jesus Christ to forgive you and come into your life. The Bible says whoever will call upon the name of the Lord will be saved. Will you call upon him right now? I'm going to pray a simple prayer, and I'm going to ask you to pray this prayer after me, if you would. So if you want to know that you'll go to heaven when you die, if you want to know for certain that Christ is living in your life, then pray this prayer with me. Just pray these words. Lord Jesus, I know I am a sinner, but I know you are the Savior who died on the cross for my sin. I turn from my sin now, and I choose to follow you from this moment forward as my Savior and my Lord, as my God and my friend. Thank you for hearing this prayer. Thank you for answering this prayer. And I ask this in Jesus' name. Amen.
0: 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Next time, Pastor Greg comes back to conclude the story of the handwriting on the wall. 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
1: Hi, it's Tim from Momentum. What if we as men were somehow able to reconcile our dreams, our calling, and our purpose? 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However, often there's a slight mismatch between what we think our dreams are and what our purpose actually often is. Could it be that God's dreams for your life still exist in your future? Could it be that what you thought your dream was actually nothing in comparison to what God's dream for your life is? If you feel like you've had to compromise on your dreams, ask God to show you His dreams for your life. 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
3: 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Today's Bible teacher is Chuck Missler, connecting the Bible to your life and the world around you. In today's study, Chuck begins his teaching on the Gospel according to Luke, chapter 16.
2: Well, I want to welcome you to the 16th chapter of the book of Luke. And whenever we enter the Word of God, we always want to do it with the benefit of prayer. So let's bow our hearts. Father, we thank you for this evening. We thank you for this precious book. We thank you for its lessons. We pray, Father, that through your Holy Spirit, you would help us to discover what it is you have here for us, that we might be more responsive to your will in our lives and more pleasing in thy sight. As we commit this hour and ourselves into your hands in the name of Yeshua, our coming King indeed. Amen. Chapter 16 of the book of Luke is one of the most provocative chapters in the Bible. It certainly is one of the most provocative chapters in the book of Luke. It deals with two topics, and both of them are quite challenging. Just to give you a background here, we've been going through a section from chapters 14 to 18, which really are almost like a sampling of a day in Christ's life as they go from Galilee to on the way to Jerusalem. And in chapter 14, we had the Pharisees' dinner, the man with dropsy, and a number of lessons that came out of that area. And then chapter 15, about how God cares and seeks three things: the lost coin, the lost sheep, and the prodigal son. That's what we did last time. This time we're going to take an issue of stewardship. We're going to talk about the unrighteous steward and also the rich man and Lazarus. Most of what we think we know about the afterlife comes from this chapter. You're going to find it very provocative. And then after that, we'll go to some other things next chapter. And then chapter 18, we have persistence in prayer. And that will then conclude this section, because in chapter 19, we are in Jerusalem, the triumphal entry. And then that follows the final week and the wrap-up. It's the big climax of the book, of course. Okay. Question, gang, are you ready to die? You know, the statistics on death are quite impressive. It's 100%. Did you know that? As David Hawking likes to point out, we're all going to die on time. There's an appointed time, and only God knows. But are you ready for that? You know, when you're young, when you're in your 20s or 30s, you know you're immortal. You don't think much about it. But when you get to the twilight years, you think a great deal about that. What happens when you die? Erwin Lutzer did a great little book, 15 Minutes After Death, What Happens? That's just his way of getting into that subject. Does an excellent job, by the way. It's a neat little book. Much of what we think we know about this subject comes from this chapter. The subjects we're going to talk about are all through the Bible, but they're codified here with a clarity that is going to be very engaging. This chapter includes two parables about wealth and also the right and wrong of riches. They're actually both about that. One actually much larger than that. Two parables. The first is commonly called the unrighteous steward. And when you engage the parable, you can understand why it's called that. But I want you to keep a footnote in your mind that he may not have been as unrighteous as we presume. And one of the lessons, if you've been in business, in fact, the business of life, you want to guard against presumption. Every story you hear, every situation you encounter has more than one side to it. And very often, we jump to conclusions that may not be warranted. And this could be one of those. It won't change our insight too much, so I'm not going to go off into a weird margin here, but I want you to recognize that there are judgments here that may need to be re-examined, and I'll get to that as we go. And this was, again, spoken primarily to the disciples. It really wasn't a public discourse. So it really deals with a parable. But the second parable is not really a parable. It's an actual incident. It was addressed to the Pharisees because of their response to the first parable. It technically is not a parable. The rich man and Lazarus is not a parable because in parables, they're just rhetorical devices. This one has a name. This one actually happened. It's descriptive and actually event. We need to keep that in mind as we go. And so the first 13 verses will be out about the unrighteous steward. The last 13 verses will focus on this whole other subject here. So we're in Luke chapter 16, verse 1. And the Lord, he said unto his disciples, there was a certain rich man which had a steward, and the same was accused unto him that he had wasted his goods. Now notice a couple of things here. The rich man is the master. He's the owner of the property. And the steward is his general manager. He's the guy running it for him. Okay? Notice as he's accused, hasn't been proven yet, but he's been accused that he wasted his master's goods. Got the picture so far? Okay. Steward is just what we would call a financial manager, responsible for managing apparently a very large estate. A steward must serve his master faithfully, 1 Corinthians 4:2. He's required of stewards to be faithful. And by the way, we have a whole briefing pack on that called Being Faithful in a Faithless World. In that we talk about Ephesians 6, not the armor of God part, but what the duty of a Christian is to be. It explains what a fiduciary really is. Most people don't realize that. See, in common law, there are two kinds of relationships in business. There's two basic kinds. One is what's called an arm's length relationship. That's typically the relationship between a buyer and a seller. It's the most commercial relationships are of that kind. A fiduciary relationship is a different kind. And it's the kind of relationship between a doctor and his patient or the attorney and his client. The fiduciary relationship is one in which the professional puts the client's needs and interests ahead of himself. Okay? It's a very different kind of relationship. And by the way, there's a great deal of law and ethics surrounding the definitions there and how that needs to be acquitted. And I'm sparing you the long version of this. If you're interested in this, we do go into it in great detail in our Ephesians commentary in Ephesians chapter 6. The professional fiduciary puts the other person's interests ahead of his own. That's the concept. Okay? It's important for you to understand that, not because you're a professional, but because you're Christ's. Because he calls you to a fiduciary relationship to your employer. If you're an hourly employer, if just a laborer, you owe your boss 60 minutes for every hour worked. Period. That's it. If you are a manager or in any way a fiduciary of that enterprise, you are committed to guard its secrets, guard its interests, guard its customer lists. There's a bunch of things that obligations you have. And the point is, Christ expects us to act as a fiduciary to our employer, even if we're not managers. That's a big difference. There are things that a Christian can't do that a normal employee can do without violating anything. Not a Christian. Laborers, arm's length relationship. Managers, directors, executives are a fiduciary to their employer. Christians are called to be fiduciaries. That's in Ephesians chapter 6, verses 5 through 9. Key passage. And every Christian needs to understand that. And I was tempted to get into this a little bit, but then we won't have the time for the other materials. So I'm going to assume you've already studied Ephesians 6, or if not, you can go there and dig into it. We should thank God for all that we have and use it as he directs. And that's what even Deuteronomy 8. The thief says, what's yours is mine, I'll take it. The selfish person says, what's mine is mine, I'll keep it. That's a close cousin, isn't it? The Christian should say, what's mine is a gift from God, I'll share it. There's a difference in attitude of all three. Okay? Well, let's get to verse 2. That's all verse 1. Okay, we'll move on here. And so this master, the guy in the parable here, called his steward and said unto him, how is it that I hear this of thee? Give an account of thy stewardship, for thou mayest be no longer steward. He hasn't fired him yet. He just raises the issue that he might be fired. He's calling for an audit. Okay? This is interesting because each of us, will face an audit of our stewardship. Romans 14, but especially 2 Corinthians 5:1 and following. We will all appear, we're talking to Christians, we'll all appear before the judgment seat of Christ and give a reckoning of our stewardship. Boy, boy, boy. Not of our salvation, that's been taken care of at the cross. Everybody from before the Bema seat of Christ is saved. The issue is, what have they done with it? Ooh. If we have been faithful, the Lord will give us his commendation and reward. Matthew 25, 1 Corinthians 4, and so forth. If we have not been faithful, we will lose those blessings, but will still be saved. Don't confuse the issue. 1 Corinthians 3 lays that all out. Okay? In your Bible, in Revelation 2 and 3, there are seven epistles that are often overlooked. How many epistles in the Testament? 21. No, there's 28. There's seven you always overlook. Written by Christ himself, the seven letters to seven churches. And those are interesting because they are a report card of those seven churches. And as we study that passage carefully, we know that they all apply to each of us, independent of what church you go to. They have a personal application. They have a church application. They were literal churches in those days. There's also a prophetic profile they present. But each church that received Jesus' letter was surprised. The ones that thought they were doing well were not. The ones that didn't think they were doing very well were doing better than they thought. Everyone was surprised. That should humble us. Each one is also addressed to each of us personally. Each one of those seven letters have an implication for every one of us. Each one also highlights a reward to the overcomer. You're saved? Great. Jesus did that. What have you done with it? Are you an overcomer or are you overtaken? My wife and I wrote a book on that called The Kingdom, Power, and Glory. It's very controversial. Whenever you call for accountability, people chafe at that. Verse 3, then the steward said within himself, what shall I do? For my Lord taketh away from me the stewardship. I cannot dig, and to beg I am ashamed. Almost sounds like that passage in Proverbs 30 where the guy prays to God, please don't, I don't want to be rich, I don't want to be poor. I don't want to be poor because I don't want to have to dig. I don't want to be rich because I might forget you. Interesting. I want to be poor because I may be tempted to steal and take your name in vain. The demonstration of the taking the name is an ambassadorship issue, not a vocabulary issue. Notice something else here as we go here. The steward said within himself, Jesus is sharing the apparent thoughts of this person. What shall I do for my Lord? Now, when he says my Lord, he's talking about his boss. Many people miss later on when the Lord commendeth him. It's not our Lord, it's his boss that commends him. Because it uses the term Lord. It's amazing, as I study commentaries, dozens of them, how many people miss that. But notice here, the term my Lord, this is the steward thinking of his boss. What shall I do? For my Lord taketh away from me the stewardship. I cannot dig, and to beg I am ashamed. Okay, we can relate to that, right? I'm resolved what to do, that when I am put out of my stewardship, they may receive me into their houses, that they being the customers that they serve. Okay? So he called every one of his Lord's debtors. Again, see the word Lord is referring to his boss. Don't get confused later. So he called every one of his Lord's debtors unto him and said unto the first, how much owest thou unto my Lord? He said, 100 measures of oil. And he said unto him, take thy bill and sit down quickly and write 50. You see what he's doing? The debtor thinks he owes 100 barrels of oil and he okays that he only owes 50. Why is he doing that? To ingratiate himself to that account. So when he's fired, he might have a friend out there. Got the picture? Now, most people reading this, and that's most commentators, take for granted he's a crook. That the steward is cheating by writing down his master's receivables. That's possible. That's the first impression. I'm going to come back to that as we go here. I think there's a lesson here. Apart from the content of the story, is that every one of us that have been in business need to remember. You never have the whole story. Very rarely do you have all the facts you need. You often have to just deal with the facts you have. in real life. But you should always make allowance for that which you don't know. Every story has two sides. And there are this is a summary. There are details of business practices that are not disclosed here. In the very simplistic model here, and we can keep it there, is that this guy is doing something inappropriate. That's crooked. Not necessarily. We don't know what the trade practices were. The difference that he's writing down might have been his entitlement as the steward, his commission, a form of a sense of usury. And that maybe he may have been writing off his part of the deal. It isn't, we don't know that. There are some of the earliest commentators way back that picked up on that. But that's a possibility because we just don't know enough about the mechanics of commercial practice at that time. So we want to just be cautious there. Then said he to another, "How much owest thou?" And this other guy says, 100 measures of wheat. He said to him, "Take thy bill and write 80." So he writes it down by 20%. Again, it's a different percentage, a different material. It's possible, and I'm not selling this idea, I just want to open your understanding, the difference, the 20%, might have been the steward's entitlement in the transaction. What he may be giving away is his own participation. He may not necessarily be cheating his boss. That's a presumption everybody makes. Even J. Vernon McGee, I was surprised. Well, he missed a couple of things about this, by the way, but because I enjoy him so much, I always check him first. But fortunately, with computers and stuff, you can go through 100 commentaries in a few hours and get some different perspectives. And the Lord commended. Now, the Lord here isn't Jesus, necessarily. 9 out of 10 commentators presume when you say the Lord commended, they mean Jesus commended him. Well, Jesus is presenting the parable, yes. But the word Lord here may refer to the guy's boss. The Lord commended the unjust steward because he had done wisely. Okay? Now, the word unjust here is what colors this and why most people assume the guy's a crook. Maybe, maybe not. Because he had done wisely. For the children of this world are in their generation wiser than the children of light. In other words, people that are hardened in trade practices often do things that are smarter than people who are naive. Bluntly, okay? Now Jesus shifts. He says, "Now I say unto you, make to yourselves friends of the mammon of unrighteousness, that when ye fail, they may receive you into everlasting habitations." Wow. Verse 9 has to be a tough verse to deal with. Because your first reaction is Jesus is commending behavior that's crooked. Not exactly. Not exactly. He's saying that this guy was smart because what he was doing, he was using his present position to gain favor in his next job, so to speak. There are places where that's considered corruption. There are other places when that's the normal trade practice. And we don't know the practice of that day, frankly. But the main lesson here is very clear. In any case, make for yourselves friends of the mammon of righteousness, that when ye fail, they may receive you into everlasting habitations. And so, how are you going to apply this in your life? You know, if we were breaking up into discussion groups in a typical classroom, it's going to be a fascinating discussion. How are you going to apply this? What do you take away from this teaching by Lord Jesus that will apply to your life? Boy, you're going to get pretty sharp grader? No. What are you going to do? See, they say you can't take it with you. You know, that's not true. All my life, you can't take it with you. I mean, you can't take it. You're going to go to heaven. You can't take it with you when you go to heaven. Yes, you can. And this parable tells you how. There are certain countries that if you go to that country, you

all kinds. And you can take it with you. If you have means, if you have resources that are available, you can manage those to gain points, so to speak, when you get to heaven. And I would lean my justification of that to this parable. Jesus is not teaching that his disciples should be dishonest. For heaven's sakes, of course not. He was teaching that they should use their present material opportunities for their future spiritual benefit. Indeed, indeed. This was a good lesson from what some people regard as a bad example. Okay, the example may not be as bad as we've been taught because of our lack of understanding of practices then. And by the way, there's no evidence that the guy was fired in the first place. He was accused, and he feathered his bed on that basis. And the boss may have been so impressed that we don't know what came out of that. But Jesus goes on to teach us in verse 10, he that is faithful in that which is least is faithful also in much. He that is unjust in the least is unjust also in much. If therefore ye have not been faithful in the unrighteous mammon, who will commit your trust to the true riches? In other words, you want to be a good steward on both sides. And this leads to the whole concept of a fiduciary. And by the way, the Greek word for fiduciary is koinonos. Koinonia house is named in that spirit. Paul was very careful that everything was honest, not only in the sight of the Lord, but also in the sight of men. That's important. You see, you want to avoid even the appearance of evil. There are many people that refrain from doing something that's lawful simply because they don't want other people to stumble. There are lots of examples of that throughout the scripture. If ye have not been faithful in that which is another man's, who shall give you that which is your own? No servant can serve two masters, for either he will hate the one and love the other, or else he will hold to the one and despise the other. Ye cannot serve God and mammon. There are at least three lessons here regarding living among non-believers in a non-believing world. That's what we're dealing with here, right? Lesson number one, we should use our resources to win people into the kingdom. You know, there are churches that have enormous balance sheets. There are some churches that have huge, huge reserves and no debt. And there are members on that board that they're not listening to. They're saying we should be using that for evangelism. We should be putting that to work, not accumulating a balance sheet. Jesus said the people of this world are more shrewd in dealing with their own kind than the people of the light. And that's certainly true. See, the dishonest manager, people of this world, sought to make his life more comfortable. And he happened to do so cleverly, and it was his cleverness that was commended. Lesson one, we should use our resources to win people in the kingdom. Disciples, the people of light, should act shrewdly, wisely, not dishonestly. They should exploit worldly wealth. One reason that a Christian tries to accumulate wealth is to have resources to do ministry things. And I know many of them. Very wealthy people, been very, very successful in their business, but motivated in order to have resources to help discipleships and scholarships and whatever. We should use our resources to win people in the kingdom. Jesus also used the word wealth, mammon or riches, when he affirmed that one cannot serve both God and love of wealth for its own sake. There's nothing wrong with wealth, it's the love of wealth that's the danger point. In verse 9, Jesus said that one is to use wealth, not store it up or be a servant of it. It's very important that the money don't own you. Wealth should be the disciple's servant, not vice versa. And that's the risk, of course. Wealth should be used to gain friends, is what part of one of the lessons there. The disciples would then be welcomed into eternal dwellings. Okay, the second lesson here, if we are faithful in our use of money, then we can be trusted with greater things than money. That's one of the thoughts here. There is nothing secular before the throne of God. We often think of Christian and secular. No, there's nothing secular before the throne of God. We cannot divorce the spiritual from the material because they're linked. Lesson three, we are to be single-minded. Not simple-minded, single-minded, okay? You can't have two masters any more than you can walk in two directions at once, okay?

0: Okay, let's move on to verse 14. The Pharisees also, who were covetous, heard all these things, and they derided him. Now, the word derided here, ekmeterizo, is to deride by turning up the nose, to sneer at or scoff at, is the flavor there. And he said unto them, ye are they which justify yourselves before men. But God knoweth your hearts, for that which is highly esteemed among men is abomination in the sight of God. Wow. Though the Pharisees justified themselves, and we see that all through this in the previous chapter, God judges the inward man, and he will be the ultimate judge. The law and the prophets. Now, there's a very key verse here, by the way. It just comes up in verse 16, Luke 16, 16. The same issue comes up in Matthew 11. The law and the prophets were until John. What does that mean? That means John the Baptist is what closes the Old Testament, not the book of Malachi.
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2: 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That was the life of 41-year-old Stephanie in Madagascar, where dental care is hard to find. 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She survived on bowls of soft food and dreamed of eating real meals again, like the fish she sold in the local market. When Mercy Ships arrived in Madagascar, Stephanie finally received the dental care she needed. The infection was treated and her smile was restored. Stephanie beamed as she looked in the mirror and said, "God bless you. 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
3: A child's negative behavior can often be linked to their internal compass. For example, their emotions and reactions to things that are bothering them. Or a child can be learning unacceptable behavior from outside influences such as friends, family members, or exposure to inappropriate images and events on television. The bottom line is that undesirable behavior is often a telltale sign that something is going on at a deeper level, and this should not be ignored. On the next 4-Minute Focus, we're going to talk about different circumstances that may influence a child's behavior negatively. Hi, I'm Brett Ryan for 4-Minute Focus, where we offer practical advice from Focus on the Family Australia. We recently received a question from a concerned parent who is dealing with her son's abusive behavior. She asked, "Should we be concerned about our oldest son's abusive behavior towards his siblings and our household pets? We're constantly getting on his case about hitting his younger siblings, and lately he's also been hurting the cat and dog. I used to think that he was just aggressive or hyperactive, but now I'm not so sure. Is this behavior pathological?" The first question that comes to mind is, what else is going on in your child's life that might be driving him to take out his frustrations on pets and smaller, weaker siblings? Is there tension or dysfunction at home? Conflict between mum and dad? Or impending divorce? Trouble at school? Bullies in the neighbourhood? A death in the family? Or some other type of trauma or loss? Any of these circumstances could lead to the kind of behaviour you're describing. If something in this list jumps out at you, or if other issues suggest something as likely sources of anger or aggression, we'd encourage you to go straight to the heart of the matter. Deal with the underlying cause first. Only then will it become possible to deal directly with the abusive acts that are causing you so much concern. If you're still baffled, ask yourself if your child's behavior can be traced to outside influences. Is there another boy in the neighborhood who treats his pets this way? Has your son recently been exposed to a lot of violent television or video games? Are there other people in his life, friends or members of the extended family, who display abusive tendencies? Remember, children learn by imitation and often copy what they see exemplified in the world around them. If neither of these seems likely, you'll have to step up the intensity of your investigation. We suggest you begin by sitting down with your son and asking him what's going on. See if you can get him to pinpoint a reason for the cruel treatment he's been dishing out. Don't raise your voice or blow your top. Instead, draw him out gently and question him patiently. Do your best to encourage him to talk. We'd also strongly encourage you to enlist the help of a child psychologist or family counsellor. It's particularly important that you seek out professional assistance if you feel that your son's behaviour indicates a pattern of abuse. A trained therapist will have a number of tools at their disposal, such as play therapy and personality analysis, that will help you get to the bottom of the problem. To find a Christian counsellor, we recommend the Christian Counsellors Association of Australia's website at ccaa.net.au to search for a suitable counsellor in your area. 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Remember to try and be calm and non-threatening in your approach to your child, and to make sure that he knows that you love him and that you want to help him. If you'd like more parenting resources, go to families.org.au. This program was produced by Focus on the Family Australia. I'm Brett Ryan, inviting you to join us again for the next edition of A 4-Minute Focus.
0: Hello, this is David Evans from Heart and Soul, the music of the church throughout the ages. 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
1: When I was a kid, we had a cat called Sam that ran away. But he came back 2 years later. While we were stoked he learned to fend for himself and make it in the wild, he came back and he was completely feral and scary. If you went near his food, he'd bite you and scratch you, and he'd sneak out at night and fight other cats. He wasn't the same cruisy cat we remembered. Sam's return reminded me of how much community matters. When we isolate ourselves and remove ourselves from our support networks, we can turn a little feral. Yes, independence is important, but we are built for community. So if you've got a loved one in the wilderness, go get them and bring them back to the family. And if you're in the wilderness yourself, maybe it's time to come home.
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0: There are many different schools of thought surrounding alcohol consumption in the Christian life, and this subject has proven to be quite controversial. But what does the Bible actually say about it? We'll take a look at the biblical view of drinking and try to put the scriptures into context on the next 4-Minute Focus. Hi, I'm Brett Ryan for a 4-Minute Focus, where we offer practical advice from Focus on the Family Australia. One of our listeners wrote in with this question: what does the Bible have to say about moderate alcohol consumption? Gradually, I'm becoming aware of an increasing openness to social drinking in our circle of friends. As a matter of fact, this seems to be the new norm, and I'm not sure that I feel comfortable with this, and I'm wondering what your views are on this issue. Well, opinions on the subject of social drinking vary widely within the Christian community. Equally committed believers often find themselves on opposite sides of the question. Be that as it may, we think your observation is accurate. We too have noticed signs of a growing trend toward acceptance of the casual use of alcohol within the church, especially among young adults. It's not our place to lay down the law for anyone in this respect. As we understand it, this is one of those grey areas of Christian life and conduct where everyone needs to be fully convinced in their own mind. But we do have a few thoughts that may prove helpful as you attempt to come to your own conclusions. The Bible never gives us detailed instructions regarding the consumption of alcohol. It does, however, provide principles that every Christian should consider. First, several passages in God's Word openly condemn drunkenness. Most notably, in Ephesians, it prohibits intoxication, contrasting it with being controlled by the Holy Spirit. Do not get drunk on wine, it says in Ephesians 5:18, which leads to debauchery. Instead, be filled with the Spirit. In other words, Scripture warns us that excessive drink can actually cause us to lose control of our minds and bodies. This is clearly sinful. On the other hand, though the Bible denounces drunkenness, it does not say that all alcoholic consumption is wrong. On the contrary, Jesus did not hesitate to turn water into wine at the wedding. And Paul actually exhorted Timothy no longer drink only water, but use a little wine for your stomach's sake and your frequent infirmities. That is plain as that if a Christian does choose to consume alcohol, it should be done with moderation and self-control. That said, in our view, this is a matter that ought to be handled with prayerful and careful consideration. We should also add that if a person does decide to exercise liberty in this area, they must take steps to guard against the progressive nature of alcoholism, the tendency to move from a free choice to a chemical addiction. It's particularly important to be aware of any family history related to alcoholism, as this often increases the chances of a person losing control in this area of his or her life. It does go without saying, of course, that underage persons should obey the laws of the land and abstain from any use of alcohol whatsoever. Finally, the advice Paul gives regarding scandals and stumbling blocks. In 1 Corinthians 10, it bears special application here. The question should always be not what might or might not be permissible for me. It's a self-centered approach, but how my choice and especially how I communicate my perspective might impact other people. To put it another way, Christians have a responsibility to regulate all of their behavior in every area of their life according to the royal law of love. It's always good to take a look at things from different perspectives, and we hope that you have been enlightened and helped in this matter in order to make an informed decision on where you stand on this issue. If you'd like to find out more information on the topic of alcohol or how to talk to your kids on this subject, we have some free resources on our website at families.org.au. This program has been brought to you and produced by Focus on the Family Australia. I'm Brett Ryan, inviting you to join us again for another edition of a 4-Minute Focus.
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3: G'day business owners. Peter Vistrell with a handbook for business. Let's talk about truth and freedom. Over the years, I've asked lots of tradies, how's business? There were two classic responses I'll never forget. One older bloke grumbled, half serious, "I'm passing time till I die." The other, an air conditioning guy, yelled from the rooftop, "It's not even summer and I'm already sick of it." I felt for both of them and was glad not to have been their customer. The brutal truth is neither of these blokes should have been self-employed. They were in a kind of prison with no passion or joy, only more of the work they hated. Sadly, lots of owners find themselves in the same predicament, stuck in an operation that won't ever reach full potential as they live in regret of a long-lost dream. My counsel for business owners? First, if you feel like those tradies, then at least consider a different career or a job. Second, if things are going pear-shaped, get help to identify the real cause. An experienced coach has probably resolved situations like yours many times. For example, a cash flow crisis is often caused by a poor fulfillment system that drives customers away. Or maybe you're trying to be everything to everyone instead of selecting and serving a niche based on the best customers or the most profitable products or services. Third, get the operation firing again and generating strong cash flows so you can afford to delegate your day-to-day tasks in order for you to focus on strategic issues. With this in mind, go to the Handbook for Business website and tap into a whole library of tactics that will improve sales, profit and cash flow. The Bible, our handbook counsel for today, John 8:32, "The truth will set you free." While Jesus declared this as a spiritual principle, we can also apply it to our businesses. Although I would add, it's the truth understood and applied that will set you free. Thanks for listening to this handbookforbusiness.com.au podcast.
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4: Hi, I'm Hope Darst, and you are listening to the story behind the song of If the Lord Builds the House. Last year, during kind of the pandemic and all the time that we had on our hands to reevaluate our lives, God kept bringing me back to a scripture in Genesis, a story that I'd heard so many times as a kid growing up, but a story that I think God wanted to retell in my own heart so that I could understand something for a moment in this time. And it's the story of the Tower of Babel. And the king basically says in Genesis 11, 1 through 9 to all the people, "Hey, let us go and build a tower for ourselves so that we can make our names great and bring glory to ourselves." And when I read this scripture over and over and over, I just continued to feel like God say, "Hope, I have a lot of towers and not enough temples." Because the truth is, you and I were meant to be living temples, to house the glory of God, the presence of God in everything that we do. And so there is a point for all of us, just like in that story, that maybe we have to reevaluate. Do we have a tower in our life, and does God need to tear it down? And you know, it's okay if he does, because the truth of the matter is, when God tears down something, he always rebuilds something better. And as a woman of faith, as a woman who's committed to living my life to honor God, I wrote this song as a statement that says, you know what? If I'm allowing God to be the builder of my house, the builder of my heart and my mind, of my life, of my marriage, of my children, whatever it is that I'm doing, then I don't actually think anything can tear it down. Even if it gets weathered, even if it gets tried and it feels like it's falling apart, I do believe that what God builds, it cannot fall apart and it cannot be moved. And for me and my house, we're going to serve the Lord. So I hope this song encourages you and it reminds you that if God is the master builder of your life, then it will be built well in every season and nothing can tear it down. I've built the-

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0: 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I'm Brett Ryan for Focus on the Family Australia. The first step in finding happiness is learning to be content with what you have. 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

0: day working.
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0: When the COVID-19 pandemic hit, Becky Davidson's ministry to people with special needs saw an opportunity. They saw hope.
1: Beauty from ashes. You know, this big, huge thing happened worldwide where we've never experienced this, any of us. And yet God took it and just expanded it in ways that we could have never dreamed of.
0: While Rising Above Ministries helps people with physical and developmental challenges, there's no end to the challenges we all face. But there is real hope. As Billy Graham explains,
2: we have political problems, racial problems, social problems, moral problems. Could the problems be solved? Yes. If the world would suddenly turn to Christ, there is no problem too hard for God to solve.
0: If you'd like to know more about the hope offered by Jesus Christ, give us a call on our prayer line. It's 855-255-PRAY. That's 855-255-PRAY. We're the Billy Graham Evangelistic Association.
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0: Joseph Stalin governed the Soviet Union from the 1920s until his death in 1953, and during that time period, millions of people were slaughtered. As an atheist, Stalin believed in evolution. The schools set up by his government actually taught the concept of atheism to the point that it became dangerous to speak of religious beliefs. One day while talking with a childhood friend, Stalin made a revealing statement. He said, "You know, they're fooling us. There is no God. I'll lend you a book to read, and it will show you that the world and all living things are quite different from what you imagine, and all this talk about God is sheer nonsense." Questioned about the book, Stalin replied, "Darwin, you must read it." Will we learn from the mistakes of the past, or will we continue to allow Darwin's dangerous theories to infiltrate our culture? There is no chance evolution from amoeba to man. We are created in the image of God. I'm David Reeves. Truly, the heavens declare the glory of God.
1: For more information, visit David Reeves Ministries at davidreeves.com. 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

0: 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We can turn our heart through the words we say. 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
0: This week, it's the 500th episode with Georgina McDessie. You want, you want, you want. New music by Justin Michael and Lily. And in the artist spotlight this week, continuing our series of Sydney singer-songwriters with Daniel Chigwidden. 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

0: young child can often be viewed as shy when they will not interact easily with other children and even adults. This behaviour can and should be considered very normal in most cases, but how can a parent encourage the child who exhibits this kind of behaviour and refuses to even go to kinder without kicking up a fuss? We'll explore this in more detail on the next 4-Minute Focus, so stay tuned. Hi, I'm Brett Ryan for a 4-Minute Focus, where we offer practical advice from Focus on the Family Australia. We recently received a question from a concerned parent. How can I encourage my bashful preschooler to open up and break out of his shell? He's soft-spoken, reserved, and afraid of walking into a room full of people. He used to cry when we took him to creche at church, and now he resists being left at his daycare centre. Is there something we can do to make it easier for him to interact with others? Under certain circumstances, shyness can be a formidable social handicap for kids. It may also become a source of tremendous frustration for parents. Every individual is different, and there are some situations in which a child's bashful behaviour may turn into a cause for serious concern. In such cases, there's no need to think of it or treat it as an insurmountable problem. It's important to realise that some kids are born with a genetic predisposition to be less outgoing than others. Shy children tend to be cautious, anxious, and reticent about tackling things that are new or unfamiliar. Parents need to be careful not to reinforce this avoidant behaviour, either by giving in to their child's fears or by criticising their shyness or harming their self-esteem. Raising bashful boys and girls is a delicate art that requires discernment, sensitivity, and balance. If you have a more assertive, confident personality than your son, it may be particularly difficult for you to understand them. In that case, your first assignment is to get inside their head and try to see the world through their eyes. One of the best ways to help a shy child is to show them that you love them unconditionally. Let them know that they don't have to perform in certain ways to be accepted by you. At those moments when he seems paralyzed by his bashfulness, respond with encouragement. A disapproving comment or a look will only make him feel even more self-conscious. At the same time, resist the temptation to make life easier for them by shielding him from new people or situations. Coddling and reinforcing self-defeating behaviour will only create additional problems in the future. As for the situation you're facing at the daycare centre, we suggest that you make up your mind to establish firm rules and set definite limits. Express your expectations clearly and stick to your guns even when your son cries or throws a tantrum. Your goal should be to take him into the daycare centre, say goodbye and leave. You may want to enlist the help of the nursery worker or a daycare supervisor to make the transition a little easier. Your child isn't going to like this plan, and chances are that he will raise a huge fuss. As a matter of fact, things will probably get worse before they get better. If this happens, don't give in to your son's protests. If you do, you'll be rewarding him for acting out, and he'll only ramp up his negative behaviour the next time. However, there is always a chance that your child's problems may be serious enough to warrant professional help. Some kids, like some adults, have a condition known as a social phobia. Fortunately, this problem can be effectively treated with therapy. Speak to your GP if you want to discuss being referred to a paediatrician for an assessment. Remember to be on your child's side and to make sure that you show love first, but don't allow your shy child to manipulate you. This program is produced by Focus on the Family Australia. I'm Brett Ryan, inviting you to join us again for the next edition of A 4-Minute Focus.
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2: 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And the handbook counsel, Matthew 4:4. 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
5: Hey guys, this is Phil Wickham. Your Love Awakens Me is a song that celebrates the amazing, unfailing, life-giving love of Jesus. One of my favorite passages in all of Scripture is Ephesians 2, where it says, but God, being rich in mercy, because of the great love with which He loved us, even when we were dead in our trespasses, He made us alive together with Christ. By grace, you have been saved. And that's our story. We were dead, but because of what God has done, we are alive. We were lost, but because of His love, we are found. And this song is calling everybody together to sing that incredible truth, that God's love is greater than our sin, it is stronger than a grave, and it has awakened us to live this life with purpose and passion.

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1: 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Chip Ingram knows that firsthand. He's a nationally recognized Bible teacher and author, but he wasn't always.
2: God uses ordinary people. I look in the mirror, and in my mind, I'm still a basketball coach that got a different assignment. I guess if you can use a basketball coach, then here I am.
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1: 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He can use you. You are a link in God's chain and God's plan to proclaim the gospel to the whole world right now in history.
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0: Mothers Union is inviting you to come and celebrate our 150-year anniversary. The 150-year birthday of Mothers Union will be held at Holy Trinity Church, Rochester, on Monday the 15th of June at 10:30. We will be thanking God for his provision and celebrating all that Mothers Union has done and continues to do in Bendigo. Our guest speaker is Archdeacon Tracy Woolsley. You may know her from her various ministries across Bendigo. We will finish the celebrations with lunch, so book your place with Jenny on 5448 3912.
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0: 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Spread the love like fire. 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

0: Back to Genesis with Dr. John Morris, creation seminar speaker at the Institute for Creation Research. Dr. Morris, any evidence for creation from the solar system?
1: Yes, there are, Chris. In fact, quite a few. One of the ICR physicists, Dr. Russ Humphreys, made a prediction a few years ago before the exploration of Jupiter by satellite. He had developed a theory of the magnetic field of planets in the solar system based on the Bible. And the satellite found the evidence fit his model and not the evolutionary model of long ages. In particular, Europa, one of the moons of Jupiter, has an Earth-like magnetic field, but it's tilted 80 degrees away from the spin axis. This pretty much proves that the magnetic field is not produced by fluid currents in the moon's interior, as is postulated by long-agers for Earth. As a matter of fact, the Earth's dipole magnetic field is decaying so fast, soon it's going to be gone. It couldn't be the result of events millions of years ago, and that's the Back to Genesis truth.
0: Thanks for tuning in to Back to Genesis.
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0: 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Spread the love like fire. 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
2: Welcome to Bigger Questions, recorded live in the city of Melbourne. Today's big question: what happens when I die? Today we're asking this question to Mark Connor. Mark is a gifted leader, speaker and author who's been involved in church leadership for over three decades. In early 2017, Mark transitioned out of being senior minister at City Life Church in Melbourne, where he was on staff for 32 years, and now he focuses on training, writing and coaching others, and he joins me now. Please welcome Mark Connor.
3: Thank you very much.
2: Welcome to Bigger Questions, Mark. It's great that you can join us here today. Now, Mark, you stepped back a couple of years ago from running a large church. So are you finding it hard to find things to do?
3: Not at all, actually. Really enjoying a little slower pace, smaller world.
2: So it is a slower pace than running a big church.
3: Simpler life. Yeah, it was a great experience. Loved it, enjoyed it. But, really enjoying this new season and great to be on the show today. Obviously, a pretty serious topic, although my wife read the invite, which said, what happens when I die with Mark Connor? So we had a little giggle around that.
2: Okay, right. Well, we'll try to ensure there's no fatalities here today. And we'd like to have you alive at the end of the show as
3: thank
2: well.
3: You.
2: But we are talking about death. You've mentioned that. It's a fairly serious topic. So it's not usually a topic of conversations at workplaces or parties around the city. But do you think we talk about death enough?
3: Not at all. I think it's probably a topic we really don't lean into unless there's a funeral or something, and yet the death rate's kind of running at about 100% right now.
2: Yeah.
3: So we all eventually will die, and so I think it's something really important to talk about, but I think it's probably a subject we often avoid, particularly in our culture, where youth is glorified and we tend to all think we'll live forever.
2: Yeah. Well, we're going to talk about it today, and to kick off Bigger Questions, we do like to ask a couple of smaller questions. We do try to have a bit of fun on the show, and today's topic is a big one. And without trying to trivialise death at all, I thought I'd test you on what happened after these people died. Okay, there's two questions, both multiple choice. Question one. Now, something happened at the funeral of Irish Defence Force veteran Shay Bradley, which his daughter described as the best send-off for an incredible man. What happened at the funeral? Was it A, a choir sang Amazing Grace, led by a reunion of Irish band Boyzone, of which apparently Bradley was a huge fan? Was it B, there was a 21-gun salute followed by fireworks? Was it C, gathered onlookers threw Bradley's entire collection of Johnny Cash records and CDs onto the grave so he could always be with the music he loved? Or was it D, as the coffin was being lowered into the ground, the voice of Bradley himself was heard from the coffin saying, "Let me out, it's dark in here, is that the priest I can hear?"
3: I feel this is a setup.
2: What makes you think that?
3: I'll just say D.
2: And it's right. Oh. Yes, it is. That's right. Yes. Through a pre-recorded message, Shay Bradley was able to entertain his attendees at his own graveside by calling for his release from the coffin in a recording played to mourners at a funeral in Ireland. So instead of alarm, though, laughter swept across the crowd, and his daughter described it as the best send-off for an incredible man.
3: There
2: so
3: you go.
2: Is that something you've ever seen at a funeral?
3: No, I've done a few gravesides and many funerals, but haven't seen that one happen.
2: Okay, yeah.
3: No,
2: do you think that would,
3: gravesides are pretty pretty somber.
2: Well, there was a bit of a strange sort of thing to happen at a funeral, but do you think that would go down well, you think?
3: Probably depends on the audience. Obviously, this person had a great sense of humour.
2: Yeah.
3: So got a bit Irish in me, so I can have a chuckle at that.
2: Do you think it will happen when I die with Mark Connor? Anyway, we'll see.
3: My plan ahead on that.
2: Okay. Yeah. Question two. You're doing well.
3: Yeah.
2: The father of English bride Charlotte Watson died just 4 months before her wedding. What happened at the wedding to ensure that the deceased father was with her? Was it A, she wore a T-shirt of him on top of her wedding dress? Was it B, she had her dad's ashes put into special wedding nails? C, she came down the aisle to his favourite song, Wind Beneath My Wings by Bette Midler?
3: Beautiful.
2: Or D, she had her dad's ashes made into a special diamond necklace? So which happened to ensure that her deceased father was with her on her wedding day?
3: Yeah, look, I think the song's beautiful.
2: Yeah.
3: But maybe she had the ashes.
2: She did, but where were they? In the nails or on the necklace?
3: I think the necklace.
2: or maybe the nails. It was actually the nails.
3: That was your cue.
2: That was special. Yeah, I was trying to give you a chance. You still done pretty well. Yeah, so she had a day with her on her wedding day after his ashes were incorporated into her acrylic nails. So, well, Mark, you're on the way to trivia immortality because you passed. You got one of our two smaller questions
3: Thank
2: right.
3: Thank you.
2: Big round of applause.
3: Thank you.
2: Now, Mark, these are beautiful and special stories of what happened after these particular people died. Now, anthropologists say that one of the things that makes humans special is by burying our dead. So what do you think these stories say? What do they communicate about the human spirit?
3: Well, I think it shows the deep connection we have with one another, and particularly family and friends, and the difficulty in letting go and saying goodbye, and, the desire and the longing, you know, to keep that connection as long as possible, I think.
2: Yeah. So there's a deep sort of feelings that we feel with the people who have passed away.
3: Yeah, very much so. Yeah.
2: Now, anthropologist Paige Madison claims that burying the dead demonstrates a capacity to think symbolically, which she suggests is a pointer of human uniqueness. And she also says that burials provide a hard material record of a behaviour that is deeply spiritual and meaningful. So do you agree with Paige?
3: Yeah, very much, very much. I think, as I said, we don't talk about death much. It's not a normal dinner time topic, but having, you know, just recently my father passed away at 92 and my stepmom at 89. So in the last 12 months, I've literally been at the funeral and buried two very close loved ones. So, yeah, they're pretty sacred moments. You know, it's like all of life comes into those few moments when you're saying goodbye and trying to recall and the grief, the loss, the tears, and yet also the appreciation, the gratitude. So there is something sacred about it.
2: Now, in one respect, though, one of the things that does happen after we die is we do get buried. We just talked about a couple there. And burials and cremations are significant. Now, whilst being meaningful and significant, but isn't there a bit of a sting in these stories that the bride actually couldn't hold her father's hand and the dead serviceman couldn't enjoy his own jokes? So does death rob us of something?
3: Yeah, I think death is an enemy. There's nothing good about death. You know, having had friends and loved ones pass away, it's a very sad, somber time, and there's huge loss and grief with it. And afterwards, you long for that person to still be around, and you can sense the longing there, even in the ashes, in the nails, and trying to keep the memory of that person alive. And so death has a finality to it, and I think that there's a seriousness to it that really hits your heart.
2: And is that finality confronting, do you think?
3: Very much so. Very much so. A story of my first experience with death. I was 16. My older sister had married, left home. So it was just me at home with mum and dad. We're living in America, and we had a 20-year-old young man who was studying at uni come and board with us. I kind of had my older brother. His name was Robert. And we went away on holidays one summer. He didn't come. I still remember the moment we came home and my dad was opening the front door and the phone was ringing. We were bringing our stuff in and my dad answered the phone. He was visibly shaken, and it was Robert's best friend, and he'd tragically drowned. And I'll never forget his funeral. You know, I'm only 16. Here's this 20-year-old, so much potential, training, future. He was actually engaged. And I just remember sitting in his funeral, literally stunned at, you know, how short, how frail, how fragile life is. And so that was a very, very dark and difficult moment. It was probably a defining moment for me, because I think as a 16-year-old, again, you know, you kind of think you're going to live forever and life's a lot of fun. And so it was actually at his funeral where I think for the first time I probably started to ask some of the bigger questions, like, whoa, you know, what guarantee is there that I'm going to live long or my life could be cut off short? And beyond the why questions, I definitely started a journey of going, well, you know, life's pretty short. What's worth living for? Well, what is the meaning of life? What's worth pursuing? Yeah. So although there's a darkness and a grief and a loss to it, for me, it was a defining moment.
2: So then how did it impact you?
3: Look, I very much began a journey, as I said, of starting to think about what's really worth living for and what really matters, what really counts, what really lasts.
2: What conclusion did you come to?
3: Well, not in that particular moment as a 16-year-old, but if you fast forward you just start looking around at the culture we're in and the values that are, you know, basically bombarding us every day. I think we live in a culture where the three biggest values would be pleasure.
2: Yep.
3: I mean, if you stop the average person on the street at lunchtime today and say, what do you want out of life? It'll be, I want to have fun.
2: I want to be happy.
3: I want to be happy. I want to have a good time. And, you know, we have an entire industry called the entertainment industry that spends billions of dollars to make us laugh and feel good. And so pleasure is a number one value of our culture. Secondly would be possessions. We're a culture consumed on consuming, and we've got so much stuff. One of the fastest growing businesses today is the self-storage industry because we can't fit everything in our garage, so we need to pay for storage, you know. So possessions. And then thirdly, I think prestige, which is this kind of being important. I mean, image management's everything. I think social media is the platform for that, you know, whether it's Facebook or Twitter or Instagram, Snapchat, whatever's the latest. It's how many friends, how many likes, you know, we want to be seen. And so a lot of our culture bombards us with pleasure, possessions, and prestige. And yet, as you really think about those things, it's not as if they're bad. I didn't come to the conclusion life's about not having fun, not having stuff, and being a nobody. But pleasure is pretty short-lived.
2: Yeah.
3: Like it's there and it's gone. You need another fix. Possessions, you know, I've done a lot of funerals. I've seen people go into the coffin. You know, you never see a trailer behind a hearse.
2: You don't take anything with you,
3: and the millionaire leaves it all. So possessions don't last. And I think prestige, you know, nothing against the rich and famous, but if you think about a lot of the people that occupy our time, it's not as if they're bad people, but, you know, what about the doctor? What about the teacher? Yeah. What about the homeless shelter volunteer that no one knows? So I was on this journey of what really matters, what really lasts, what's worth giving my life for. And it began to shape my values, probably to be a little countercultural than some of the messages as a young person I was getting.
2: Yeah. So what did you conclude?
3: I would conclude that the things that are worth living for would be relationships, love. I mean, no one on their deathbed says, I wish I spent more time in the office. It's okay. We all have to spend time in the office. But if you think about it, when the end is near, what really matters is the people that are close to us. I heard someone once say, success is having those closest to you love and respect you the most. And so for me, as I sat by my 92-year-old dad and saw him take his last breath, it's like, you know, it's love, it's the family, nothing else matters. So I think those things and ultimately a relationship with God for me.
2: So why is that important for you, a relationship with God?
3: Look, I think it's this belief that there has to be something more.
2: Mm.
3: And the big question is, what happens when we die? And science hasn't been able to answer that question.
2: Well, I think it just says you're dead.
3: Yeah, it does. It does. And an interesting study of near-death experiences indicates about 40% report some common phenomena. When people have actually almost died, they feel like they're in a tunnel. There's a lot of light around. They feel an overwhelming sense of love. And often they have an out-of-body experience where they're literally looking back on their body.
2: Mm.
3: The last one's very interesting because, and not only are they looking back on their body, but they remember and see things that they couldn't have known if they were in their body. And so I think this is really, it doesn't prove that there's life after death, but if consciousness can exist separate from the brain's dead, clinically someone's not living, but their consciousness is there, and then they come back, and then they tell that experience. I think that's quite fascinating, and I think this is one area. I just read Richard Dawkins' latest book, Outgrowing God. He's a leading atheist, and I read his book. He never talks about consciousness or soul or spirit. And, you know, I was at the birth of all three of our children. I saw them take their first breath. It's a phenomenal moment. I've also been at the bedside of people who've taken their last breath. Still remember a woman who was in a bit of a coma, and whole family's in the room. I was a minister. I'm in the room, and, you know, there's tears. And I just felt this prompting. I said to her husband, Richard, are you ready to let her go? And he said, yeah. I said, why don't we pray? We all joined hands around this woman who was breathing, but she wasn't engaging. I just prayed a simple prayer, thanking God for her life, and said, Lord, we release her to you. By the time I'd said amen, she took her last breath. And the nurse came in and she got it. It was like a sacred moment. So I've seen the first breath of my children. I've also seen people take their final breath. And so I have to ask, like, that soul, that spirit, where did that come from and where does it go?
4: Mm.
3: And I don't think science has really gone into this comment or question of spirit, soul, consciousness. And I have to believe, and again, I don't have proof for it, that does that person just go into nothingness? Is that it?
2: Well, I mean, that's the heart of the question, yeah. I suppose, isn't it?
3: Yeah.
2: And it's you've mentioned our culture before, but that's what a common thing of our culture is, that yeah. where we effectively cease yeah. to exist.
3: Yeah.
2: And I suppose this is what we're wrestling with now. Can we know anything beyond that?
3: Yeah.
2: Well, maybe we could look at some of what the Bible has yeah. to say, because death is confronted by the Bible. And Psalm 49, which is an ancient song which offers some wisdom and reflections on death, it says in verse 10 of Psalm 49, "For all can see that the wise die, and that the foolish and the senseless also perish, leaving their wealth to others. Their tombs will remain, their houses forever, their dwellings for endless generations, though they had named lands after themselves. Mm-hmm. People, despite their wealth, do not endure. They are like the beasts that perish." That sounds a little bit depressing here, like the tombs of the dead remaining in their houses forever, people not enduring. So is the Bible just too negative here, do you think?
3: Yeah, I found this psalm very fascinating to read, and it's probably more like a wisdom psalm than a psalm of praise or prayer. But obviously there's some great insight. And notice the universal aspect in verse 1. "Hear this, all you peoples, all that live in the world, low, high, rich and poor." You know, death affects everybody, every
2: yeah,
3: culture.
2: As you said, it's 100%.
3: 100% mortality rate. So it's got everyone's attention. And I was interested, God isn't mentioned until verse 15.
2: Yeah.
3: And before that, everything we were just talking about. Wealth,
2: yep.
3: like you don't take it with you. It specifically says that. I love the little phrase, they had named lands after themselves. That's the ancient social media, you know, Connor Estate. Like, you know, that's a lot of likes. That's yeah. a lot of thumbs up. So it's interesting that the wealth, the prestige, all these things that we talked about,
2: yeah.
3: culture kind of tells us are worth pursuing. This person's done the reflection and gone, doesn't save you from death.
2: No, well, in fact, it says that you have, you're like the beasts that perish.
3: Mm, mm.
2: So in some respects, there's almost no difference between you yeah. and an animal.
3: Yeah.
2: I mean, how do you react to that? Is that insult, perhaps?
3: Well, I think it's a stark reality, isn't it? We in some ways appear to be no different. Verse 15, "For this songwriter, but God."
2: And well, that's right. That's what he yeah. turns it all around here, because news is found in verse 15. "But God will redeem me from the realm of the dead. He will surely take me to himself." So what does that mean? He talks about being redeemed. What does that mean?
3: It's fascinating. The phrase, the realm of the dead, is the word Sheol, which in Old Testament theology was the place of departed spirits. It wasn't heaven or hell. There was no developed belief in heaven or hell. Sheol was where everyone went, good or bad, and it was kind of this existence, but not much of an existence. And so he says, "But God will redeem me." In other words, I'm not going to finish my journey in Sheol, but he will take me to himself. I think the word "take" is very interesting too, because again, in ancient Israel culture, there were two people who escaped death. One was a guy called Enoch, and it says Enoch walked with God and God took him. Same word as take. And then, of course, Elijah, the story is Elijah was taken up to heaven. And so in this person's culture, there were two people in their tradition who had escaped death.
2: Yeah.
3: And so he says, God will redeem, in other words, buy me, save me from where all the spirits end up, and take me to be with himself. So there's this early development of a belief in the afterlife, which is quite phenomenal, because we don't see that really take place until New Testament times. And so there's a hope, there's a faith, there's a trust, not necessarily a scientific proof, but as this person's reflected on the stark reality of everyone dies, they've landed with my hope, my trust is there is a God, and when my life is finished, it's in many ways, life is like a room with two doors. We enter the room through the door of birth, and we leave through the door of death.
2: Mm.
3: Now, we all know our birth date, so we all know when we arrive, but that death door, we don't know. Actually, there's an interesting website. I know we're on the topic of death, but there's a website called deathclock.com.
2: Well, I went there. Apparently, I'm going to die in 2062.
3: Well, you're better than me because they're saying, you put your details in, they're saying I'll die in 7th of August 2035, I'll be 74. Okay. But if you have a positive, optimistic attitude, I get another 20 years.
4: Right.
3: So good reason not to be negative. So it's a handy tool because if you can find the date, put in your diary, don't book anything afterwards because you're not going to be embarrassed by not turning up. The truth is this person's saying, I've got a hope, I've got a belief that death will not be the final answer, the final victor, won't have the last word, but there's a transition to a life beyond.
2: How can he believe that?
3: I think that the God factor, this person,

0: Jesus, we see demonstrated, I think, the character and nature of the God who is. Jesus himself says at a funeral, Lazarus, I am the resurrection of life. If you believe in me, though you die, yet will you live. And so Jesus was not ignoring death. And the shortest verse in the Bible, John 11:35, Jesus wept.
1: But that's a pretty audacious thing to say.
0: Yeah.
1: Like, that he's the resurrection and the life.
0: Mm.
1: Like, I mean, how can he say that?
0: You should ask him that. Well, Jesus obviously seemed to be able to transcend, engage with the human experience, but also to transcend it and to point to a hope beyond it. And so the New Testament writers went on to say that he himself experienced death, and so understands the grief, the pain, the suffering of death, and yet many reported to seeing him alive again.
1: Mm.
0: And so there's this foundation of at least the Christian faith in a belief that death doesn't have the last word, but there is life beyond the grave, and Jesus himself has pioneered or made that way possible for us.
1: But doesn't the evidence, I mean, the science perhaps, for want of a better term, point in the opposite direction? For example, Kerry Packer, who was once Australia's richest man, suffered a heart attack in 1990 and was clinically dead for 6 minutes before being revived. Packer then said, I've been to the other side, and let me tell you, son, there's nothing there. There's no one waiting for you there. There's no one to judge you so you can do what you like. So according to Packer, nothing happens when I die, so how can you believe that something's there?
0: Science would say we're only atoms
1: and molecules.
0: Yeah, there's a physicality to us, and when the brain dies, you're gone. So I would say, is that all there is? Are we just a physical being, or is there a sense of the spiritual? As I said, I have experienced and sensed in my encounter with life and death that I believe life has a spiritual dimension. There is something more than just the physicality of our existence. And I find it hard to believe that you take that last breath, that's it.
1: That's the door is...
0: Yeah.
1: There's nothing beyond that.
0: Yeah, but I can't prove that. I can't...
1: Well, Jesus' resurrection might give us a glimmer or something, a sense that there might be something else there as well.
0: Yeah. For sure. And again, the resurrection of Jesus is, again, something, there's some data there, but it's not something you can prove in a scientific way. But there's a lot of factors, people that saw Jesus risen from the dead gave their life for that belief. And so, unless they were totally deranged, that's a very interesting
1: another data thing. Point, another thing to consider.
0: Yeah.
1: A couple of questions have come in from our text line,
0: yes,
1: from our live audience. As a believer, do you no longer fear death?
0: If my life finished today, I'd honestly be able to say life has been a gift. God has been good. I'm deeply grateful. It hasn't always been easy. There's been tears, there's been valleys, there's been sad moments, but it's been enough. And so I have a peace and a contentment that comes from my faith, but I'm actually okay with it.
1: You mentioned at the start that you've lost your father and your stepmother recently. How was that experience?
0: Yeah, I think for... my dad was 92. He passed away in February. My stepmom, Reen, was 89, passed away last October. They were very different than the Robert story. And then about 10 years ago, Nicole's mother, Reen, was misdiagnosed with thyroid condition. And then we discovered she had advanced bowel and stomach cancer, and she died in 3 weeks. And she was only mid-60s. My mother had a heart attack at 64. I felt with my mum and Nicole's mum, it's almost like you felt that they went too soon. It was almost like their life was cut short. My dad at 92 and my stepmom at 89, like, they lived full lives. They were ready to go. And let me tell you, old age is not all it's cut out to be. You could see the frailty. My dad had a couple of falls in the room there and stitches in his head. And so, you know, as hard as it was, it's like they lived a really long and full life. And so you grieve and you miss them. But it's very different than a 20-year-old. Or someone kind of cut off almost mid-narrative, if that makes sense.
1: Right, yeah.
0: So all the death has grief and loss, but I think some of those untimely deaths, and you pick that up in the psalm here, just, you know, the unfairness of life, as it were, you know?
1: Yeah, yeah. Mm. But there was hope?
0: Yeah, for sure. Yeah, for sure. I mean...

0: Definitely hope. I think in those sudden deaths of both Robert and our two mums, yeah, the grief lingered a lot longer, and the shock. I mean, when my mum died, it was just like, this can't be happening, you know. Mm. I think the shock factor, the grief factor, the loss factor was a lot higher than when someone's lived a full life and you know at some time they're going to go.
1: Yeah.
0: If that makes sense. So it's similar but different.
1: Yeah, yeah. So thanks very much for sharing with us today, Mark. It's been wonderful having you. So, Mark, what happens when I die?
0: My faith and belief is that we live on. And so that future is very much determined, I think, on what we do today. You know, if you've ever been to a cemetery, on the tombstone, you get your name, you get a birth date, and you get a death date, and you get a little dash. A little hyphen. That's all you get for your life. So right now we're living in that dash. We don't know when we're going to die, but we will. I believe that, you know, the choices we make, the life that we live here actually echoes on through eternity. And so I believe we live on when we die. And I believe that there's a grace in this life to help us to prepare for that.
1: Mm. Well, let me leave you with some of the Bible's answer to the big question, what happens when I die, from Psalm 49, verse 15. But God will redeem me from the realm of the dead. He will surely take me to himself. I look forward to you joining us next time for Bigger Questions. Please thank our guest today, Mark Connor.
0: Thank you. My pleasure.
2: Hey, it's Chris here. You'll be right at home with Holmesy tomorrow as you enjoy brekkie. Sandra will not just be talking life, she'll be speaking life. And then it's Katie with a special guest before the daily carries us through to dinner. But don't stop there. Tune into our evening lineup of programs that continue to speak.

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1: Many sporting stars, when interviewed after a spectacular victory, will often say, "I will never forget this." It's a strange thing to say. Of course they'll never forget this. What do they mean? I often wonder if the point they are making is that this victory will bring them lasting joy and fulfillment. It won't fade, but last forever. Joy is mostly elusive and transitory. It's hard to find, it's even harder to keep. It's why we often look for joy in the victorious or peak moments of our lives. When Paul the Apostle wrote to his friends, he did so in very difficult circumstances. He was in jail, he was under pressure, his resources were low. Yet he talks of joy and living a life of rejoicing. This was not about a victorious moment, but an ongoing state of joy which was not dependent on how life was treating him. Paul's joy was based on his relationship with Jesus. This meant he has confidence in the future rather than be dominated by anything he faced in the present.
0: Carl Faze for DailyNudge.org.
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4: Matthew 1 and verse 20. An angel of the Lord appeared to Joseph in a dream. The Word for Today, this special Christmas day, is another lesson from the life of Joseph. In Joseph's life, we see three keys to experiencing the fulfillment of God's purpose and promises in our lives. The first is mercy. The second is faith. Matthew 1 verse 20. But while he thought about these things, behold, an angel of the Lord appeared to him in a dream, saying, "Joseph, son of David, do not be afraid to take to you Mary your wife, for that which is conceived in her is of the Holy Spirit." Joseph had intended to privately divorce Mary. Then God told him the divine plan. What was Joseph's part? To exercise faith in a most difficult set of circumstances. To trust God when the situation couldn't be understood or explained rationally. God showed him four things. The first was that God reminded Joseph of his identity. Ephesians 1 verses 18 and 19 says, "Joseph, son of David, God wants you to know who you are in Christ. You have a special identity as a member of his redeemed family." Secondly, God assured Joseph that he didn't have to be afraid. What enabled Joseph to overcome his fear and move forward? Hearing from God. Having a word from the Lord to stand on. That's what you need too. Thirdly, God gave Joseph direction. He was to take Mary as his wife, to be a father to the child, and name him Jesus. And what's the lesson for you? Be teachable and to follow God's instructions. It's by faith and obedience that you'll reach your God-given destiny. And finally, God assured Joseph that he was at work in the situation. When you know that, you can experience peace of mind and a new perspective. There's another lesson from the life of Joseph. And Merry Christmas. That's the Word for Today.
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5: Hey, this is Mike Weaver from the group Big Daddy Weave, and this is the story behind our song, The Lion and the Lamb.

In a season when it seems so easy to lose hope, this song became a really incredible reminder to me that we've not been abandoned here and that God is with us and that He really is for us. The Lion of the tribe of Judah, the precious Lamb of God, is our victorious returning King. When I think about the return of Jesus, it floods my heart with huge hope and a sense of urgency to just be about kingdom things. When you hear this song, I really hope it causes you to be encouraged and to remember that no matter whatever the circumstance, there's always hope in the Lord.

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1: In the late 18th century, William Wilberforce was converted. Almost single-handedly, he broke the shackles of slavery.
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3: 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History
4: makers. Since the Roman legion destroyed Jerusalem in the year 70 A.D., the Jewish people have a nation of their own.
5: And he said, well, no, Randy, we're not all just faking it. 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And I believe that that's really why you're here.
6: Christ died for us.
7: Hi, and welcome to History Makers. I'm Matt Prater. Today we're chatting with Sylvie Palladino. Now, she's one of the girls you may have seen on the telly singing on the Christmas carols, and she's also sung at the NRL and AFL Grand Finals. She's performed for the Olympics in Beijing. She's travelled all around the world. She's got an amazing voice and an amazing story to share with us today. Welcome to the show, Sylvie. How are you?
8: I'm very well, Matt. How are you?
7: Wonderful. It's so good to finally connect with you. Now, for those who don't know your story, tell us a little bit about how you first got into singing as a young lass.
8: Oh, well, gee, that was many, many years ago, Matt. I was 9 when I started singing and just did it for the love of it. So I started singing lessons, and it was the one thing I found I was naturally good at. And so I just did that. I got into a band when I was 12 as their lead vocalist, and we used to perform at weddings, and being Italian, there's always a function to go to. So we were very busy, engagements, anniversaries, baptisms, all sorts of things. And then from that, I was asked to sing a song for the Italian Song Festival here in Melbourne, which I did, and I won that competition. A week later, I won the grand final of Young Talent Time. In those days, this was 1986, they had talent discoveries, one a week, and so I'd done the heat, and I was into the grand final, and I won it. And from that, it sort of springboarded me into this industry that I'm in now, very much by accident. I actually wanted to be a hairdresser.
7: Oh, did you really?
8: I did, yeah. You know, I come from a very simple family, immigrants that came in the 50s that have struggled all their lives. And so we never had any grand ideas of, you know, what we could do with our lives. It was just about sort of, you know, getting by. Mm-hmm. And so the idea of being a singer didn't even enter into my mind. And it sort of happened just through, you know, winning this competition that it sort of came about. So I wanted to be a contemporary singer as a teenager, and fell into musical theatre. And that's sort of where my career, I suppose, you know, sort of took off. I started in Les Mis, and I was blessed to travel to London and perform on the West End there. I then went into Cats, Miss Saigon, Hair, Mamma Mia, you know, The King and I. What else have I done? Chess. Lots of different shows. And that sort of has been my niche, I suppose. That's become my genre. But my true genre is that I love doing all sorts of music. I believe music is connected purely to the spirit, and I love expressing, you know, myself, my love, my faith, everything through my gift of song.
7: Well, you know, every time you come on the telly for, you know, Christmas carols, you know, yeah. I know you sing like Oh Holy Night and some of those beautiful songs, my wife goes, shush, honey, Sylvie's on. She's my favourite. So we love seeing you on the Christmas carols.
8: Oh,
7: and
8: that's lovely.
7: I know you do lots of performances. But you mentioned that, you know, it's a spiritual thing for you.
8: Yeah.
7: Tell us about your faith journey. What do you believe in, and how did you get into it?
8: Well, of course, I believe in Jesus. I believe that he's the Son of God, and he is my salvation through his death. And I'm raised a Catholic, so my family, we were Catholics growing up, and I suppose it was My mum and my second sister started going to, I think they used to call it a charismatic church.
7: Yeah, okay.
8: Okay, so that's where it all sort of started. The seed was planted through there. I never went to that church, but obviously they came home and were talking about it. And then after that, they started going to Evangelical Christian Church. And I started going to that church, but prior to that, I was in Sydney doing Miss Saigon, and I was working with these beautiful Filipino girls who are very much into their faith and very outward and spoken about it all the time, you know. And I remember one of the girls playing a song called More Than Wonderful. It's a Sandy Patty song.
7: Okay.
8: And I'm a huge fan of Sandy Patty now, but mm-hmm. in those days I'd never heard of her. And so she played me the song, and I remember just feeling this thing going on inside me, and I thought, wow, I want to know more about this God that she was talking about in this song. And I suppose that's where it all began for me, and that was in 1995. And since then, it's been a slow, gradual coming into God's presence for me. On my part, God was knocking on the door and I was opening the door. I always say I kept the fly screen closed, you know. The screen door was always closed. And I took that sort of plunge into my faith probably about, I'd say, close to 10 years ago. I was baptized and, you know, I still struggle at times. This industry is a very difficult industry. But I have a wonderful family and network of friends around me and a great church that I go to, Essendon Baptist Church now. And, yeah, I'm loving life.

0: You're listening to History Makers, and today we're speaking with Aussie singer-songwriter Sylvie Palladino. I've chatted to Marina Pryor before, and she's shared her faith journey as well, and, you know, yeah. She's got a beautiful voice, and often you two will be singing at similar events. And,
1: yeah, we're very good friends, you know.
0: Yeah?
1: Yeah, we go back a long, long way.
0: Yeah, and, you know, what a blessing it is to know that some of our best singers in our country, you know, are shining a light for Jesus as well.
1: Absolutely.
0: It's so good to hear. And a part of your faith journey, you've recently been named as an ambassador for Wototo Children's Choir, Wototo Children's Ministries. What an incredible ministry that is.
1: Oh, incredible.
0: And they sent you to Uganda. Tell us about that.
1: They did. Oh, I get chills just thinking about it, you talking about it. Look, it all sort of came about last year in July. I was approached about the choir, and I'd never seen the choir. And so they flew me to Adelaide. I'd missed their moment in Melbourne. So they flew me to Adelaide and I went to see them in a small little humble church, and these kids got up in their African attire and they had the most beautiful smiles and they sang about their love for Jesus and they gave their testimonies of, you know, how they came to be in Wototo. And for those of your listeners that don't know, Wototo started out as an orphanage for children.
0: Yeah.
1: And so they, you know, they get children that parents have died, mothers have died through childbirth, mothers have died through HIV, which is, you know, rife in that region. Parents just abandon children. They can't feed them, they can't make ends meet, so they just abandon them on the side of the road. And so Wototo started many years ago to bring in children to this orphanage. And so these children that I saw were giving testimonies, and I remember one boy, he was 13 years old, and he talked about walking with his mother, and the rebels came and they shot his mother. And he was left alone. And I tell you, he was crying and I was hysterical in the front row of this concert. And when they asked me if I would be an Australian ambassador, I absolutely jumped at that opportunity. I've always had a soft spot for Africans in general and children, my heart. And so I thought, yep, this is exactly what I want to do. So they took me to Africa, and so not only are they running the orphanage now that takes in children from all different situations, they also take in premature babies. It's incredible work what they're doing, and they keep them there till they're 2 years old, and then they send them to a village. They've created these villages where they've had houses built, and they house 8 children to each home, and they have a nominated mother that lives with them and raises them as her own children. So these mothers are, they're either abandoned from their own village, or they have children that they've raised and now they want to give back to the other children of Uganda. Incredible things that they're doing. They have a school there, they have a church there. The children are getting every opportunity to become great leaders of their nation. They also have a program called Living Hope, which takes women that are HIV positive. They are, most of the time, the women that are HIV are abandoned by their families. They don't want to know them. There's a real stigma that goes with being HIV, which I think is worldwide.
0: Mm-hmm.
1: But they're not, you know, helped by the government with medication or whatever, so they die if they're not looked after. Living Hope take them in, they give them medication, they teach them arts and crafts, so they make clothing, they make handbags, they do make jewellery, beads, all that sort of stuff. They make honey, peanut butter, they do all sorts of things, and the women are paid for the job they do. They then are sent out to with that money, either rent a property where they can live, because most of them prior to that are living on the street. They can send their children to school if they have children. They're helping them to teach them to start businesses and give them, you know, business sort of mind to know how to do that. They're doing incredible, incredible work.

0: Sylvia, I've had Watoto Children's Choir in the studio before, and we got them to sing live.
1: Yeah.
0: And, you know, you just get chills up your spine when
1: Amazing.
0: You hear them sing. They're really talented kids. And the thing I love about it, they're not just giving them a handout.
1: No.
0: They're giving them a hand up.
1: That's right.
0: Some of these kids are going on to have

0: farm there that feeds the children. They feed the milk of the goats to the babies because the goat's milk is the closest thing to mother's milk. So they're now running that farm themselves. They have another farm where they've got fruit and veg. They've got a dam that was made by a group of Australians. But now they're running that and they're learning all about agriculture and all that sort of stuff. Incredible work that they're doing, really. It is. They're an amazing, resilient nation of people that are grateful for the smallest things.
1: Well, you know, Sylvia, I saw a church sign the other day that says, we should live for a cause, not for man's applause.
0: Yes, absolutely.
1: That's a very clever sign, but, absolutely. You know, it got me thinking, you know, every person should be supporting a cause.
0: Mm.
1: And obviously you picked Wototo to be a cause that you're going to, you know, sow your life into and partner with as an ambassador for them.
0: Yep.
1: And I just hope and pray that many people find out about Wototo through your platform that God's given you. So what are your plans? Are you gonna you know, tour with the Wototo choir? You know, like
0: I would love to. I think I'd get in the way.
1: You'd rather have them sing
0: the way they dance.
1: Yeah, when they dance too, oh, they can move those.
0: They're
1: kids.
0: Incredible. But I'm doing their gala. They've got a couple of gala dinners. One is happening in Sydney and one in Melbourne.
1: Right.
0: And you know, anybody can go to that. So any of your listeners that are interested, they can go to the Wototo website.
1: Yep.
0: And all the details are on there. So I'm going to be at that. I will definitely go to some of the concerts that they're doing when they come out in May. And I would love to be able to sing with them.
1: Yeah.
0: You know, get a song and, you know, work it with them. I worked with a choir, one of the church choirs over there, and they are naturally gifted with a beautiful sound and amazing ears, the way they harmonise together, and their spirit is what touches you the most, I think.
1: Well, Sylvie, I reckon you're a history maker. It's been wonderful to hear from you today, and we pray that the Lord continues to open up doors for you in all the areas that you're working in with, and God bless all the Wototo kids all around the world, wherever they're travelling. They're an amazing bunch. So thanks for joining us today, Sylvie Palladino.
0: Thanks for having me, Matt.
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0: I was leading worship, doing events, and I was really feeling good physically, but mentally and emotionally, I was a trace of a human on the inside.
1: Through biblical counseling, pointing her to Jesus Christ, singer Christine DeClerio won her battle with postpartum depression.
0: I realized that I am nothing without his presence. I am nothing without his expressions of grace and mercy over me.
1: That realization brought Christine great hope, a hope that Billy Graham often spoke about.
2: 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Jesus said, "In the world you will have trouble, but be of good courage. I have overcome the world."
1: That means you can face whatever troubles come your way with the hope and peace that comes from a personal relationship with Jesus. 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We're the Billy Graham Evangelistic Association.
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Growing up, I would always look up into the sky and stare at the stars. I always dreamed of being an astronaut and working for NASA. I never imagined doing anything else. I started playing piano when I was 6 years old, and I absolutely hated it. My mom made all three of us take lessons. Jacob hated it the most out of all of us. Jacob loved to hunt. He loved being in the outdoors more than anything. One of my favorite things about Jacob was he would never say a bad word about anyone. If I would even start to say something bad about someone, he would immediately stop me. He was the kindest person I've ever met. He would always make everyone feel so included and loved and welcome. It was 3:30 in the morning, and my sister came running into my room. She said, "Anne, I think something happened to Jacob." And so I look outside, and the only thing I can see are flashing blue lights. I run downstairs, and the first thing I see are six policemen standing in front of my front door. They all had really sad faces. So I walked into the living room, and I see my parents. My mom was sitting on the chair, screaming and crying. My dad was sitting on the couch with his head in his hands. And I just walked over to him, and I just said, "Dad, is he dead?" He had just died in a car accident 3 hours prior. I was in shock. I couldn't even cry at that moment. It's probably the most hopeless feeling in the entire world when you lose someone that you love. It almost feels like you cannot take your next breath. I heard the Lord say to me so clearly, "Anne, are you gonna trust me or are you not?" So I turned around and I faced the doors in that room and I said to the Lord, "Jesus, I trust you." As a family, it was very devastating to lose Jacob. When you lose someone you love, there's a decision that has to be made. It's very easy to be angry at the Lord and to blame him. But the Lord really showed me that I needed him more than anyone, and that he's sovereign and that he's good no matter what. Yes, I have questions, and it's okay to have questions, but there was no point for me to be angry at the Lord when I needed him most. I heard him say to me so clearly that I was called to worship him. And he was saying to me, "I'm calling you to worship me, to praise my name and to glorify me." And at that point, I had no further interest in NASA or doing anything like that. And all I had in me was the desire to worship the Lord and praise him. The Lord has really put on my heart how he can bring beauty from ashes, and has done that completely in my life. I feel so honored and grateful that I get to share that with people, and that I get to tell my story with people on how the Lord completely has transformed this awful and depressing and terrible tragedy into something so beautiful. For me, moving forward, no matter how hard this gets, I'm choosing to trust God. Are you

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1: If you've lived in Australia for a few decades, you'd be familiar with the Life Be In It character Norm. Norm was a stereotypical couch potato. The ads became iconic as Norm educated himself on health and exercise from the couch. Eventually, Norm began to get the message and take small steps towards a healthier lifestyle. So many Christians today are just like Norm, sitting on pews and listening to great messages. They may nod their heads in agreement and even shake the pastor's hand at the end of the service. But the information they ingest doesn't cause transformation. It stays stuck. We can become overweight sheep sitting on pews and being fed endless green pasture. But a pew is supposed to be a place of equipping. We take the healthiest spiritual information and exercise it into spiritual discipline. The result is transformation. Our pews, or couches, become places of rest for us to be nourished and restored, not places of comfort to escape reality. If you recognize the character Norm in you, there is good news. Take a step and then another. Build up those spiritual muscles.
0: Bite-sized with KTM.
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0: my brother, he was religious and I didn't think he was very cool at all. So I avoided him in case he talked to me about Christian things. I was really not very nice to him, actually. But anyway, so I went into the hospital to see him with my mum. And there was some discussion. I don't remember much what we talked about, but I do remember coming down the staircase of the hospital and saying to my mum, I have a feeling that my brother's gonna die.
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2: Warren and Janet Fire from Perth, Western Australia, have been married for over 30 years, and today we're going to find out their story. Welcome to the program, Warren and Janet.
0: Thank you very much, Eric.
3: Good on you, Eric. Thank you. Yes, well, look, yeah, we're coming up for nearly our 35th wedding anniversary, and Janet can probably remember me as a young child, and I can't quite remember her, but she tells me I was just a young brat that we used to be running around in the church that we used to go to. But we actually met together really as adults for the first time at a funeral. Yeah, it sounds pretty
2: not a lot of couples can say
3: no,
2: that.
3: That's right. Yeah. And so Janet's going to tell us the story about how that happened.
0: Yes.
2: Okay.
0: Well, I can remember it was August of 1981, and a few months previously, my brother Adrian, he was 29 at the time, he had been having some epileptic fits, and he went and had a CT scan, and they discovered what they thought to be some tumours on his brain. And anyway, they decided that they thought it would be a good idea to do a biopsy of these to determine whether or not they were cancerous or tumours, whatever. Anyway, so he went into hospital the 26th of August, and I went in to see him with my mother. Obviously, we were concerned about him, but it was apparently not a serious operation.
2: Were you close with your brother?
0: Not really, because he was very religious, and I was definitely not. And
2: we want to get into your background as far as faith goes.
0: Yeah, no, I used to go to Sunday school as a child, right through primary school years. But then when I got into high school, I saw some of my so-called Christian friends or friends from Sunday school behaving way differently to what they came across in Sunday school. And I just decided, I don't want that. They're a bunch of hypocrites. No thanks very much. That's not the way I wanted to go. And my brother, he was religious, and I didn't think he was very cool at all. So I avoided him in case he talked to me about Christian things. I was really not very nice to him, actually. But anyway, so I went into the hospital to see him with my mum. And his mum and dad were there. Now, they were his youth pastors from the Christian Endeavour youth group that he used to go to. And anyway, there was some discussion. I don't remember much what we talked about, but I do remember coming down the staircase of the hospital and saying to my mum, I have a feeling that my brother's going to die. And my mum, of course, said, oh, don't say that. It's not serious. You know, it'll be all right. It's just a biopsy. He'll be fine. Anyway, it was the next day or 2 days later, yeah. I, at the time, was looking after his three-year-old daughter because his 18-month-old son was in a children's hospital having febrile fits because he'd had some serious ear infections that were causing him to have these fits.
2: This was happening at the same time?
0: At the same time.
2: Oh, wow.
0: So Adrian had been having fits and the young boy had been having fits. So I was looking after his daughter. And anyway, Warren's father, Hedley Thayer, came and knocked at my door to come and pick up Melinda. And I said, what's wrong? And he had come to get her because the operation that Adrian had, the biopsy, it turned out that it was not a brain tumour. It was
3: an arteriovenous malformation.
0: Yeah, which is a blowout of a blood vessel, which means if you pierce it with a biopsy needle, it explodes. Well, it just bursts. And he went into a coma, yeah. And then the blood just poured into his brain. They couldn't stop it. So Hedley Thayer had come around to pick up Melinda to take her to the hospital because her dad was dying.
2: Oh, wow. Now, at this point, let me just pause and say that, Warren, you are Dr. Warren Thayer. Can you kind of give us a little bit of medical background and what was happening?
3: So back in those days, before we had MRIs available, often the only way that you could accurately diagnose what was going on was to do an open biopsy, where the skull was opened and they went in and they actually were able to took a piece of tissue to try and find the diagnosis and thereby work out what the appropriate treatment could be. But, yeah, everything has risks associated with it, and unfortunately this was one of those risks. And as Jan said, it was an arteriovenous malformation, which is a highly vascular lesion, and the walls of the blood vessels are very thin and fragile within the brain, and the brain is not a very strong, solid structure, and so it's very difficult to control the bleeding once it starts. You know, these days they treat these things a lot differently, and but in those days it was the best medical advice and treatment that was available, and he was well cared for by the top surgeon of the day, and this was an accepted risk, and that's when Janet was called. His daughter was brought in to see him.
0: Yeah. And as Hedley Thayer came in to get Melinda, I said to him, when he told me what had happened, I just said to him, why would God take someone so good and leave me someone so bad? And I, even though I wasn't a religious person and I didn't talk about sin or anything like that, but I just knew that the way I was living my life, which at the time was normal for the day, I was, don't really want to go into what I was getting into, but it certainly wasn't anything that was God-honouring. And anyway, so he said to me very kindly, he said, look, it's not that Adrian was any better than you. It was that he understood that as a sinner that he needed God's saving grace in his life, and that he had accepted Christ's work on the cross for him. And he said, you know, that's something that you can do too. And it was at that point that I wanted what my brother had. And I just said, how? And so he went through and told me, and I guess I recited the sinner's prayer, but I really meant it. So
2: now,
0: yeah,
2: quite a change from, hey, I don't want to have anything to do with him. He's all religious and
0: yeah. Weird. I really kept him at arm's length, and from that point on, I had an insatiable thirst to know things of God. And thankfully, Hedley Thayer at that time lived nearby me, and he helped me, and I threw hundreds of questions on him, a lot of questions about prayer and how does God answer prayer, everyone's prayer all at the same time, things like that. But he was very gracious, and God really used him to help me to grow into my Christian faith. Yeah, so that was 28th of August 1981. I'll never forget it.
2: You put your faith in Jesus.
0: Yeah, the day Adrian died was the day that I committed my life to the Lord.
3: And it was the day that you became alive.
0: Yeah, that's right. I became alive the day my brother died. And the thing is that my sister-in-law said, because she was going through trauma with her other child, of course, being in the hospital with fits, she said to me that Adrian used to pray for me over the past few years, often with tears, thinking I was just too hardened that I'd never commit to the Lord because I was very anti. And she said, you'll never understand how you doing this today.
2: So who would have thought out of such a tragedy that that would be the one thing that would break through your hard heart to get you to even think about God?
0: Yeah. I now understand that obviously the Holy Spirit had been working on my heart through him praying. I didn't know that, of course, but I understand that now. But back then, of course, I didn't. Anyway, so that was a day that really changed my life, and I never, ever want to go back to what I was, ever.
2: So were you, like, in a bad way? Were you depressed?
0: Oh, well,
2: was life okay?
0: I had,
2: but then all of a sudden this happened?
0: Quite a few relationships that didn't go anywhere. I was into quite a bit of alcohol and drugs as well, and I wasn't very satisfied in my job situation because I didn't think it was anything much worthwhile. I wanted something, and I just didn't know what it was or where to get it from.
2: Hmm. And then all of a sudden this happened.
0: And then when this happened with Adrian, it changed. It was almost as if I just understood things.
2: Just open your eyes?
0: Yeah, it opened my eyes. And from then on, as I said, I was insatiable in my desire to read the scriptures, and I really sensed that God was teaching me day by day. And, yeah, I have needed his strength and guidance every day, and it's something that I have sought for every day. It's not something that was just a fly-by-night decision and then, oh, well, a few days later, oh, look, I don't mean it. No, I actually did, and I really sensed that the Lord God was working through me.
2: That's Janet Thayer from Perth talking about the amazing way her life turned around after her brother Adrian died. And little did she know at the time, but it was her future father-in-law, Hedley Thayer, who led her to the Lord. We'll find out more about Hedley and how Janet met his son, Warren, when we return right here on Real Faith.
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2: Welcome back. I'm Eric Scadamo. Today I'm chatting with Warren and Janet Thayer from Perth, Western Australia. As we heard before the break, it was the death of Janet's brother that was really the turning point in her life. And it was actually Warren's father, Hedley, that played a major role in leading both her brother, Adrian, and then later Janet to faith in Jesus Christ.
3: Another part of the story that is really good to remember, Jan, is the fact that your brother, he came from a family that where a number of them thought that they were Christians, yeah. But really didn't have that real knowledge and that saving faith, and that subsequently through your witness, your younger brother,
0: Kevin,
3: he came to know the Lord. And even though your brother wasn't there to see it, it was through in effect his legacy through you that happened. And then there's obviously your mum.
0: Yeah,
3: she came to know the Lord at how old was she?
0: 69.
2: Oh wow!
0: Yeah. So my brother's death had quite an impact, not only on myself but on my younger brother, who said, "I want what you've got, George." That's what he used to call me. And then we used to pray for my mother. And then my father died, who then no longer had a hold over my mum's coming and going, so she started going to church. And she became a Christian through one of our church social events and really come to know the Lord in a way that she never did. She was brought up in a Christian sort of home as a child, but they never pray to. They never really talked about the saving grace of Christ.
6: In a personal
0: they didn't. They had no idea. And so Mum came to know the Lord at 69 years of age.
6: Oh, wow.
0: And was baptised in our pool.
6: Oh, wow.
0: That was pretty cool.
6: Now, I want to back up because it's kind of neat that the person who led you to the Lord was your future husband's father.
0: Yeah.
6: Who, tell us about, what was his role again, your father?
3: Yeah, so my father was the minister of the local Methodist church in Midland, and he came to know the Lord at a Billy Graham crusade, and he had been a pretty rough diamond when he was a young fellow, and probably in his late 20s he came to know the Lord, and he eventually entered the Methodist ministry and had a heart for young people and youth. He went to the local high school, and where at that time he was probably involved in teaching scripture, and he got talking to some of the young lads that were there at the time, and my father had a really good way with young people, and he encouraged them to come to the local youth group at
0: Christian
3: the church.
0: Endeavor. Yeah.
3: And it was through that group of young people that Adrian ended up coming to know the Lord, and he was really fed income about his faith.
6: Yeah,
3: and
6: it sounds like he was really on fire.
0: Yeah, he was, and I just thought he was an uncool
6: weirdo.
0: He was just a dag, and I thought I didn't want to hang out with him.
3: Yeah.
0: I wanted him to bring home some cool looking mates, and he didn't.
6: So he led your brother to the Lord as well?
0: That's right. He led my brother Kevin, that's the younger brother. He came to the Lord 3 months after I did, and that was again through Adrian's death. And and then he also was, I guess, discipled by Warren's dad.
6: Mm. Oh, wow.
0: So, it's been quite a family connection.
6: So all of this kind of coming about through your brother Adrian's death.
0: Yes,
6: so let's talk about the funeral, because that's significant in your relationship.
3: Yeah. So, as funerals are, they're a pretty somber event, and we went back to your parents' place, Janet, for a bit of a wake afterwards, and I don't know if I remember seeing you at the funeral, but you saw me.
0: I did, and I just had this really weird thought in my head, and you could call it the words of God, I don't know, but at the time it was just like, this is the man you're going to marry.
6: This was at the funeral?
0: That was at the funeral. It was so weird. And I can remember.
6: Not usually where people find their future spouse.
0: No, and I can remember thinking, marriage is a good institution if you want to live in an institution. And that's what I had always thought of marriage before.
6: So you weren't interested in marriage before?
0: No. And that's the thought that came to my head when I saw him.
6: This is the man
0: bizarre.
6: I'm going to marry?
0: Yeah.
6: And this is at your
0: brother's funeral. We didn't actually start going out till about 5 months later. But
6: how do we go from that thought in your mind to dating? Who wants to take this?
0: Yeah. Well, I can sort of.
6: Yes.
0: Well, what happened is I actually lived in Warren's grandfather's cottage, which was next door to Warren's mum and dad. So over.
3: She was renting it.
0: Mm. Yeah, just renting it. Yeah. Yep. And so over a period of time, I got to see Warren and.
6: Yep.
0: Just occasionally, and we were friends.
6: Were you still thinking these things?
0: No, I was going out with someone else at the time. And he had someone else that was interested in him, but anyway.
6: But then you did think that.
0: That thought had been at the funeral, but it wasn't something that I was entertaining. It was just the thought
6: just
0: that I had at the funeral. And the reason I guess I do know now that we got together was there was a Christian Endeavor convention that was happening in Queensland. And because, like I said earlier, I was insatiable to learn. I was just sucking up anything that I could grab my hands on and listen to.
6: As a new Christian?
0: Yeah, as a new Christian, I just really wanted to learn. So I wanted to go. And because Warren's father has been a president of Christian Endeavor for several years, hadn't he, Warren? Yeah. And so Warren decided that he'd go along, so we caught the bus together to go to Queensland.
6: But you had a boyfriend at the time?
0: Well, I'd just broken off him more because he wasn't the guy that I really wanted to.
6: Okay. You know. So you were single and available.
0: Yeah.
6: Warren?
0: And the other girl was just not picking up quick enough.
6: Let's hear your side of the story, Warren.
3: Yes, well, you just spent a lot of time with people, and Janet kept asking me lots and lots of questions about the Christian faith and what it meant, and as you do, you get to know people really well, and there was obviously a natural attraction between us. And it really just took off, and it grew from there.
0: You liked my legs, didn't you? Yeah. Are we allowed to say that over radio?
6: This is a PG program here.
0: Sorry.
3: Yes, and
6: they are happily married for over 30 years.
3: Yeah, that's right. Yeah, and so the relationship grew, and we sort of started going out, and after 6 months, I really started to think seriously about where the relationship would go from there. And
0: you asked your dad, didn't you?
3: Yeah, asked Dad about it and get some advice and so forth, and that was good. And then I sort of made some comment to you about the relationship, where it was going, didn't I?
0: Yeah, and I thought you were asking me to marry you. I got it wrong.
3: Yeah, we were just having the discussion, but anyway.
0: It wasn't that romantic.
3: And then eventually I got around to doing it

0: It wasn't. I mean, it's interesting to hear about it afterwards, because I'm just only a couple of years younger than and Janet, but she can...
1: Did you have to say that? Was that necessary?
0: Well, she can remember me. She tells me the story of me being this young, loud, noisy brat of a child running around at the church.
1: You were nine then, and I was, you know, I was nearly 12. I thought I was cool, and you weren't.
0: Yeah, well, of course, I was nine.
2: Yeah. Well, that is how you met and eventually married. We're going to have more of this story because that's just the beginning. You have been speaking at marriage conferences together. As I mentioned earlier, Warren, you're a doctor, and your faith plays a big part of being a doctor as well, and ministry work. And you have children who are doing wonderful things for the Lord as well. So we'll have more of the Warren and Janet Fire story when we return next time. Thank you so much for telling us the beginning of how you two met today. Thank you so much.
1: Thank you very much, Eric. It's been a pleasure.
2: Our guests today have been Warren and Janet Fire from Perth, Western Australia.
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0: Mothers Union is inviting you to come and celebrate our 150-year anniversary. The 150-year birthday of Mothers Union will be held at Holy Trinity Church, Rochester, on Monday the 15th of June at 10:30. We will be thanking God for his provision and celebrating all that Mothers Union has done and continues to do in Bendigo. Our guest speaker is Archdeacon Tracy Woolsley. You may know her from her various ministries across Bendigo. We will finish the celebrations with lunch, so book your place with Jenny on 5448 3912.
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Hey, it's Chris here. You'll be right at home with Holmesy tomorrow as you enjoy brekkie. Sandra will not just be talking life, she'll be speaking life. And then it's Katie with a special guest before the daily carries us through to dinner. But don't stop there. Tune into our evening lineup of programs that continue to speak life.

Mercy Says was a song that actually came out of a really difficult time in my life when I was struggling with some negative thoughts about myself. But as I looked into the Word of God, I realized that what the truth says is that I am wanted, I am chosen, I am more than a conqueror, that my breakthrough is coming. And so I sat down at the piano and started writing this song. I wrote, "Mercy says that I belong. Mercy says that I'm not too far gone. That we might be knocked down, but we can get up again. And that our breakthrough is coming." So I hope this encourages you, and I hope that

0: Brother Andrew from Open Doors, well known from the book God Smuggler, took a courageous risk many years ago and started smuggling Bibles into communist China. He prayed the now famous prayer, "Lord, you can make blind eyes see. Now make seeing eyes blind." The guards at the checkpoint didn't see the Bibles in his little V-dub Beetle, and he started the first of many Bible smuggling missions. Open Doors now reaches out to many persecuted believers all over the world. What a history maker. From one courageous risk, so many have been reached. They say that leadership is not just what you accomplish, but what you set in motion. What can you do today to make history? I'm Matt Prater. For more, go to historymakers.tv.
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Hey, it's Chris here. 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

Hey guys, this is Zach from Bon Ray. Our song Turn My Eyes is about where we can find our hope when we're going through tough times. You know, it's so easy to allow worry and fear to overwhelm and paralyze us when we're facing difficult situations. But we can find peace and courage when we look to Jesus. He is the only real answer to ours and the world's problems. We wanted to write the song to remind us to take our eyes off of our circumstances and turn to Jesus. Every day I wake up and I meet the same old fight. Between a world of chaos and that quiet voice inside,

0: Man's word or God's word? This is Ken Ham, often a guest on radio and TV on the Bible's authority and reliability. Just over 500 years ago, Martin Luther nailed his 95 Theses to a church door. This document outlined many of the unbiblical traditions that had crept into the church. Luther and the other reformers urged the church to stop relying on man's word as truth and instead trust the word of God. Their courageous stand cost them, but it ignited a reformation we still feel the effects of. But the temptation to trust man's word over God's word is still there. And sadly, many churches today are again abandoning the Bible in favor of man's ideas. We need a new reformation to bring the church back to Scripture alone.
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0: 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It's an honor to be able to share with you the wonderful gospel message of the Lord Jesus. I was in pastoral ministry for 45 years, and I've been involved in radio for well over 30. 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

0: Garrett Rayburn doesn't look back on his high school years fondly.
1: I was kind of everything that's wrong with high school in a person. Partying, you know, drinking, experimenting with substances and things like that.
0: But once Garrett was in college and spent time with a Bible study group, his attitude began to change. And soon he came to a realization.
1: I was already feeling the stirrings of, like, I think I want to be somebody different than I was in high school. There was a time when I looked up and realized I'm all in with Jesus Christ and nothing else is going to work for me.
0: Going all in with Jesus Christ showed Garrett that Jesus is better than anything he experienced in high school. As Billy Graham explains,
2: Jesus Christ knew that the gospel and the gospel alone would solve the problems and ills of the world. 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The gospel gives all of this to man and more.
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3: I'm John Fuller, and today on Focus on the Family with Jim Daly, we're going to explore something that hits a little bit close to home for both of us, Jim, and that is growing old. And to kind of set the stage here, we've got a few quotes. Here's one. Growing old is mandatory. Growing up is optional.
4: This is cutting a little close, but here's another one that I got to think about. But it says, do not regret growing older. It is a privilege denied to many.
3: That's a good way to think of it. How about aging is not about how many years have passed, but how much life you've embraced.
4: I love that
3: one. It's kind of aspirational.
4: And then a C.S. Lewis favorite, you are never too old to set another goal or to dream a new dream. Mm-hmm. I think those are good thoughts. And what a topic. We don't typically cover something like this, but man, it's important. You know, listeners are maybe in their 60s and maybe in their 70s, and we have lots of listeners in their 30s and 40s too. But what do we do in managing older people, and how do we become more comfortable with them and honor them and their contribution? I think today's going to be really eye-popping with our guests.
3: Yeah, Isabel Tom is with us, and she's an author, speaker, podcast host, and describes herself as a retired granddaughter. And Isabel has written a book we're going to hear more about today, The Value of Wrinkles, a young perspective on how loving the old will change your life.
4: Isabel, welcome for the first time to Focus on the Family. Great to have you.
5: Thank you. I'm humbled to be here. I'm happy to be here.
4: Let's go to the retired granddaughter comment.
5: Sure.
4: I've not heard that one before. How old do you have to be to retire as a granddaughter?
5: Well, my grandparents, when they passed, my grandmother, my mama, who's my paternal grandmother, she was the last living grandmother that passed. And so when she passed at 102, I said that I became a retired grandchild because that was such a big part of my life.
4: 102. Those are good genes.
5: Yes.
4: Hey, you also have special names. I thought this was cute. I mean, everybody, at least in my circles now, everybody's talking about what they want to be called as a grandparent or what they are actually called as grandparents. So what were the names for your grandparents?
5: So I lived with my paternal grandparents, and that was Mama and Yaya. And so Mama means paternal grandmother in Cantonese, so that's a Chinese dialect. And then Yaya means paternal grandfather.
4: Oh, that's great.
5: Yeah.
4: What about the other grandparents?
5: Well, if it was on your other side, on the maternal side, then you would say Pawpaw and Gong Gong.
4: That's okay. Good.
5: Yeah.
4: I like Jipaw. I'm sticking with
3: Jipaw. You mentioned this one the other day.
4: Jipaw for grandpa. Yeah. I like it. So those names, those are a lot of fun. You seem to have a great connection with your grandparents. I understand you ended up working in senior care and hospice when you became an adult. Was it in part due to the affection you had for your grandparents? I mean, it's not typical of a young woman to be so into geriatrics.
5: No, so I studied business in college, so I really didn't intend on doing this for my life or as a career. Actually, I graduated from college and my mom said, you need to get a job. And I got a job at a retirement community. So that was just probably the only offer that I received.
4: Let me ask you this. What drew you into that, though? Why would you go fill out an application there?
5: Well, when I was in college, I joined a nursing home ministry. And I went away to college, and I don't think I could have said why at the time, but I joined the nursing home ministry, and I think it was because I missed my grandparents.
4: Yeah.
5: I missed, you know, I was with all these college students, and I think I started to wonder, where are all the old people? And so I went
4: unusual.
5: Every week to go visit at a nursing home. And yeah. So that was something I was able to, I guess, write on my resume that I had for 4 years visited a nursing home, you know, every week and was part of that ministry.
4: Mm. Yeah, that's great.
3: So you got to see close up people aging. It seems that there's almost a fear of getting older. And here I am in my mid-60s thinking it's not that old. But talk about the cultural messaging and why people are afraid for the next birthday, which is going to put them over whatever the number is.
5: Well, I would say that people nowadays are afraid to turn 30. Or 40,
3: why?
5: And that's still considered young, right? And especially with the people that I've worked with or a lot of older friends that I have, they're thinking, 40 is not old.
4: It's
5: but,
4: crazy.
5: You know, I think when you look at our society, you know, anytime you use the word anti means against, opposed to. Mm. I mean, you'll hear things like, I'll say anti-Asian or anti-feminism, or anti-whatever, and it's a bad thing. But then when you hear the word anti-aging, I mean, no one reacts strongly. There's nobody is offended, or at least they don't show it. Nobody flinches. In fact, I would say people flock, because you look at the anti-aging industry, and they make billions and billions, probably over $60 billion a year from that industry.
4: Mm. Yeah, help your memory. I think, you know, word association with anti-aging, cream, tablet, you know, something is going to help your memory.
3: Supplement.
4: You defined old as, I'm going to bite my lip here, 65. you know, I'm a little bit under that line, but 65 does, to John's point, feels a little young. Is today 65, yesterday's 50?
5: Well, I mean, officially, 65 is, you're considered an older adult.
4: You know, it's so interesting with all that. In your mind, and I've talked to people in their 80s, and they say this, you don't feel that age in your head. I mean, it's like your body is presenting something that you're not inside your mind.
5: Yeah.
4: And I think that's really true for me. I still feel young at heart, I guess is the best way to say that.
5: Well, there are a lot of friends that I have met who are in their 90s, and the ideas that they have, I mean, is just as if you just put a different face to it. It's the same types of things, hopes and dreams that somebody who's in their 20s would have.
4: Which leans me right into the next question. In the book, you had an example, and you befriended this man who was 84 years old, but he started running marathons at 71. Mm. I don't seem to have that desire, but my goodness, 71 started to run marathons?
5: Well, so it was not his desire to. He went to the doctor at 58, I think, and his doctor said, you need to lose some weight. And I think he saw some runners outside and thought, I can do that. And so he started running, probably pretty slowly in the beginning, and then in his 70s, he ran 5 marathons. Mm. And so that kind of, I remember I was working in the fitness center at a retirement community at that time. And when he had told me that, you know, we all have these thoughts where we say, I wish I could run a marathon one day. We all say that. But once I met him, I thought, maybe I can do that.
4: Let's talk for a minute about some of the benefits older people can provide. You gave an example that they generally have more time for relationship. I think that's why grandchildren, you know, really connect with grandparents, because they're not giving the vibe of being rushed. Grandparents have time, and kids can feel that, and then they feel close to their grandparents.
5: Mm-hmm.
4: What do you think about that, though, in terms of the grandparent-grandchild relationship?
5: So I have 3 kids, and I still am like this all the time. I'm running around, and it doesn't matter whether I try to have intentional time with my kids. I think just the nature of this season of my life is I am busy. I'm running back and forth. I'm doing the dishes. I'm trying to make sure permission slips are signed. I think that older adults and grandparents, they offer an extra layer of love, attention, and availability for the younger generation. And I think in this society, everybody is in a frenzy, right? Everybody's always checking their phones. And to have somebody to give you their attention, I think we all want that. Mm-hmm. And I think when we can tap into the time that older adults have, that's a huge gift.
4: Yeah. You refer again to your grandmother as your go-to girlfriend. Mm-hmm. That's kind of fun. I mean, is she really that for you? A go-to girlfriend?
5: Well, you know, I lived with her for the first 26 years of my life, and then she didn't pass till I was 35. So I got married and moved out, and she had always been there. You know, she had just always been there, just physically a presence. And I found that even in my young adulthood, even after I got married, you know, if I wanted to talk to somebody or just not feel alone, I would call her and just say hi. And I didn't have to have an agenda to what I was saying. She was just always there and always happy to see me, always happy to hear from me.
4: Did you feel in those exchanges, did she give you that wisdom that she had learned? And not in ways that might put you off, but very casually, you know, this is something I experienced when I was 20.
5: You know, the funny thing is, no, I don't think so. And a lot of people talk about wisdom, which I do think older adults provide. She was just there, and I felt like she was a nurturing presence to me. And I think the wisdom came more through example and through relationship. And I think that's the thing. It takes time to have a relationship, but she just always was there. She never quoted verses to me or anything, but I would say she was a reflection of Jesus to me. She delighted in my presence. Mm-hmm.
4: There's the wisdom right there to do that, to be able to do that. Mm-hmm. You also mentioned in the book about adopting grandparents. You know, today's grandparenting is a lot of FaceTime, right? And it's hard to see each other physically. They're not living in our home, as you experienced with your grandmother. But what is this concept of adopting a grandparent, and what does that look like? Explain it to us.
5: Well, I think there are a lot of families who maybe they don't have grandparents living close by, and they want to have that type of relationship. Adopting a grandparent is just, I would say, just increasing your awareness of the older people around you. And if you look at the statistics, the number of older adults that are around or that are in this population, it is rapidly increasing. Mm-hmm. So all you have to do really is go to church and look around. And there's going to be older church members. You step out of your door and you are going to have older neighbors who have that time.
4: Mm-hmm. Mr. and Mrs. Koch, I believe, if I'm pronouncing
5: Koch,
4: it.
5: Yeah.
4: Koch. Tell us about them.
5: So I played field hockey in college, and being Asian also, and because my parents were younger and worked, they weren't able to come to a lot of my field hockey games because we had to travel to these games. So it would have required a lot of time for my parents. And so it's not like they didn't care. They just weren't able to come. But at every game, a lot of parents came, but I didn't have my parents there. But Mr. and Mrs. Koch, they were older parents. I would say they had already retired by the time their daughter was in college. And so they came to every game, and Mr. Koch had a duck whistle that he would blow at every game. So I always knew he was there. And when they brought snacks for their daughter, they would bring tasty cakes for me too. And they pretty much adopted me as their, you know, their pseudo, their daughter. And that was just really meaningful to me.
6: Mm-hmm. Yeah. We had an opportunity to take care of my mother-in-law when she was in her late 80s, early 90s. She moved in with us. That was a really interesting time.
4: That's a good word. What does that mean?
6: Well, one of the things was my wife, there's a lot of work associated with caregiving first. Yeah. And then second, I just got to spend time hanging out with her. We'd watch reruns on TV, and I slowed it down to what I called Tata time. That was our nickname for her, was Tata, because she didn't move fast. And I move fast, so I had to slow down.
5: Yeah.
6: But one of the things that we tried to do, and my wife was really good at this, was kind of meaningful touch. So talk about the importance of touch for those elderly that are around us or perhaps even in our home.
5: Well, I think that just in general, the older generation doesn't get a lot of acknowledgement or attention, and they also don't get a lot of physical touch. You know, I know you've had Dr. Gary Chapman on here. He talks about the five love languages, or created it, developed that concept. But as somebody gets older, you know, a lot of times the only physical touch they may receive is maybe that of somebody who's helping them, maybe of an aide who has come in to help, maybe you know, help them with their activities of daily living. And so that's something that I realized when I was working with older adults, how important it was. So, you know, just a hug. And I think that's what grandchildren do. They can mm-hmm. be affectionate. And they, you know, they just give all the hugs and kisses to their grandparents, and their grandparents just die over it. They're yeah. beaming when they get a hug from their grandchild. Yeah. So I think it's, you know, even if it's just a side hug or just a pat on the back, you know, especially with widows, a lot of older widows, they're yeah. not going to get the same type of touch. They may not be able to hold hands with somebody the way that they used to. And for me, I know, you know, when my kids were little, even now, when they feel sick, what do? They come to mommy for an embrace. Mm-hmm. Like, that is medicine.
4: Yeah, that's so good. I remember my boys, too. They we used to do something. Patty Watkins, my former assistant, worked with the staff here at Focus to put gift bags together for the elderly mm-hmm. in retirement homes. Mm-hmm. And so my boys, they're probably like 5 and 3. And they would go and deliver bags yeah. to the elderly. And it was a lot of fun. I mean, there were a couple of scary moments where you have patients with dementia or something, yeah. and the kids didn't quite know how to react to that. But by and large, I mean, those older people just loved on these little children that yeah. were walking in with a Christmas goodie for them. So that's something that people can do too, right?
5: Yeah, and can I actually point something out? You know, a lot of times when we do these, I would say, service projects for the older generation, I think one of the problems with that is that a lot of times we go in thinking that they're service projects. And I want to remind people that seniors are not service projects. They are not projects to fix or anything like that. They're people that I think God has called us to love. Mm-hmm. And I think when we go in with this attitude that it's an honor for us to be able to be with them, and they have so many experiences to share, there's so much for them, for us to learn from them.
4: Yeah.
5: I think that helps us show them that they matter. And I really believe that that is the message that older adults and people who are becoming older adults really need to hear, that they still matter.
4: You know, one of the most jarring visits we had, there was a woman sitting on the edge of her bed. She was dressed impeccably. Mm-hmm. And we sat with her, and she said, you know, my kids put me in here a couple of years ago. They rarely come to see me. Mm-hmm. So I was so excited when I heard that you guys were coming. Mm-hmm. And I guess that's the bout of loneliness that you might have. And I think culturally, boy, for families to rethink parking grandma or grandpa in a home, and then you don't go see them.
5: Yeah,
4: I can't imagine a greater feeling of loneliness mm-hmm. than to experience that.
5: Well, I think even if an older person has a family that loves them, there is still an extreme sense of loneliness. And why is that? Because as someone ages, their social circle shrinks. You know, mm-hmm. you think about the coaches, the Sunday school teachers, all, you know, your older siblings, your parents who encouraged you when you were younger, and you know, with time, they are all going to pass as well. And so as somebody gets older, it is even more important, right. I would say, for us to provide some human connection, to bless an older person with just presence, with relationship.
4: Mm. Yeah, that's so good. So good. In fact, a beautiful story you had in the book was about ushering your grandmother into heaven.
5: Yeah.
4: Describe that and the importance of what she experienced.
5: Well, you know, when I was in my 20s, I was attending a lot of send-offs for my friends who were transitioning to different jobs, grad school, whatever. And I remember having this moment. I had went to all these different send-off parties, and I remember having this moment where I thought about my grandparents, my mama and yaya, and then I thought about all the older people that I was working with, and I thought, who's going to give them a send-off? And God kind of convicted me and helped me see that, you know, older adults are not burdens. Actually, in fact, God had given me this assignment, this divine assignment, this noble task to walk my grandparents to the gate of heaven. And so instead of just letting them pass, even when somebody's at the end of life or on hospice care, I think there's so much that we can do to remind, you know, to remind my mama and yaya, to remind other adults, older adults, that they matter. Mm. So for my grandma, you know, we all rallied around her, and I would say we spoiled her to the end, up in, you know, even the very last day that she passed, she had her great-grandchildren writing her cards. I mean, I sat with her and just held her hand And you know what? I think that that's the way that it should be. Mm. That is actually what God calls us to. And there are nursing homes and assisted livings and older adults everywhere. So instead of trying to go for a missions trip or bringing our kids to homeless shelters, I think, what if we just went and found older adults in our communities and just loved them the way that Jesus did? He walked with people to the very end. It says that in John 13:1, he walked with his disciples to the very end. And I think that is one of the best ways to minister to our older generation.
4: You know, Asian culture, I experienced that. I'd studied in Japan at Waseda University. There, you know, again, this is in Japan, a Shinto religion that sometimes as Christians we don't understand, but they had a beautiful way of taking care of the elderly. You've expressed that a couple times. Describe those differences, East and West, because I know what you're talking of. Mm-hmm. There is an honoring of the elderly, much more so in Asia.
5: Yeah, a lot of people always ask me about that, and they say, well, Asian families, they just care for their elders so well. And I think that really comes from, you know, my parents never told me to honor my grandparents. They never actually stated that to me. Mm-hmm. But what they did was model it. And so, you know, even when my grandparents moved, actually they lived with us before I was born. And we lived on the top floor. My grandparents were on the left side. I had a room right next to them. And then there was a restroom right there. I never noticed it until I was an adult that my parents didn't have us use that bathroom. They reserved it for my grandparents from the very beginning. I went down two floors to use the bathroom to brush my teeth and everything. I never noticed a difference till I was an adult. And I realized that they intentionally allowed that, reserved that bathroom for my grandparents as a sign of respect. Yeah. I mean, it's all these little things that they do that is just modeling. And so I think, you know, a lot of parents ask me, how do I teach my kids to appreciate their grandparents or value the elderly? I think I have a whole lot of different ideas, but I think what it comes down to is model it. You know, you honor your parents, and they will see that. If they hear me talking badly about my mother or my mother-in-law, then they're going to hear it too, and they're just going to follow along. And if I want to be cared for when I'm older, then what I need to do is be an example.
4: Yeah, that's so good. You know, right at the end here, let's end with this. You reflected on your own life about getting older yourself. Yeah. That's good. We're all looking at that. But you kind of, which I think is really healthy, you're kind of setting the runway lights for that. Now, you're really young compared to John and I. Our runway lights might be just 3 feet long here. But the idea is to continue to learn, continue to grow as a human being, continue to do great godly things.
5: Yeah.
4: And speak to that, to give older people a purpose. That's what it really is suggesting.
5: Yeah. Well, I call it the 3 G's, and it's just something I came up with myself, but we're always encouraged to talk about gratitude. List what you're thankful for. I'm thankful for this. I'm thankful for this. And that's supposed to help us to be grateful for where we are. But I say, in addition to reflecting on gratitude, to also focus on growth. And maybe every birthday or when you're not feeling satisfied, to think, how have I grown this year? And when we think about it, there are a lot of ways that we have grown and that make us realize that, I think I'm glad that I'm older now, because at 15, 16, I didn't know how to do this. You know, I learned how to skateboard right before I turned 40.
4: Oh,
5: and
4: wow.
5: I did not know how to do that at 15. And there are a lot of different things that we can learn. And the more time we have, the more time that we, you know, God has given us to learn. And the last G is grief, because the reality of it is that there are things that we grieve in life. And I think for older people, that is a part of life that is hard.

0: we focus on the right things?
1: Well, I think in this culture, we, and just naturally as a human, we look at the outward, right? Man looks at the outward appearance, but the Lord looks at the heart. And I think we really need to focus on and try to see what God is doing in us. And I think that's why, as we get older, I mean, I'm not going to speak for God, but I think that's why he slows us down, because he wants us to reflect and see. And I think a lot of growth actually happens at the end of life, because that's when we start to see things from a completely different perspective.
0: Boy, that's good. And I think it's so true. It's well said. Isabel, this has been delightful, kind of a insightful conversation, John, for you and I, I'm sure many of our listeners. But what a great book that you've written here, The Value of Wrinkles, A Young Perspective on How Loving the Old Will Change Your Life. Great input, great content. Thanks for being with us.
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0: So many people on this planet are living so deeply in the debt of their, well, their sin, that they've forgotten that all along, God has a plan A for their lives, a glorious, wonderful plan A. Hi, I'm Bernie Diamond, and welcome again to the program as we take a look at God's amazing plan for you and me from a different perspective. Most of us would be familiar with the term downward spiral, the sense that things are heading inexorably downwards. And whilst we have quite a few up times in our lives, one of the things you get a sense of when you talk to people is that many, many are experiencing this downward spiral, a sense almost that their quality of life, whatever that may mean for each of them, is slipping away. That whilst things may be going fine on the outside, inside, life seems to be draining down the plug hole. This week on the program, we're talking about breaking free from the power of sin. And for many, that would be a phrase that doesn't seem really to relate to what they're experiencing on the inside. But in fact, it has everything to do with it. Because as we've seen over the last few days, the way that we live our lives has consequences. And so many people are heading so far down that spiral, it's hard for them to imagine there's another way. It's hard to imagine that there was, in fact, sometime in the dim, distant past, a time when they're on top of that spiral. It's hard to begin to imagine, as we're living out this terrible plan B, that God had a plan A all along. And as we head down that spiral, the longer we spend further down the spiral, the more we want to hang on to that rubbish that we're living down there for dear life. I want to introduce you to a passage of Scripture today, Colossians chapter 3, that we're going to have a bit of a look at today, but a more detailed look over the next few days. It's about how to break the power of sin. Okay, I've sinned in my life, and yes, I'm addicted. Yes, I admit it. Yes, it has power over me. Yes, there are consequences that are robbing me of life itself. But what do I do about it? How do I get out of this mess? If I accept my life is a mess, and a lot of that mess is my own doing, what can I do about it now? Have a listen to this fabulous wisdom. It comes from God's words, written by the Apostle Paul a couple of thousand years ago. If you have your own copy, Colossians chapter 3 in the New Testament, beginning at verse 1. He says this, look, if you've been raised with Christ, in other words, if you believe in Jesus, then start looking for the things that are above. Seek those where Jesus is, seated at the right hand of God. Set your mind on the things that are above, not on the things that are on this earth. You're dead to those, and your life is hidden with Christ in God. When Jesus, who is your life, is revealed, then you also will be revealed with him in glory. Put to death, therefore, whatever in you is earthly: sexual immorality, impurity, passion, evil desire, greed. On account of those, God's wrath is coming on those who are disobedient. See, it's not enough for us to know what the problem is. We have to know how to deal with it. What we're going to see over these next few weeks is that God's plan is that we don't have to do it on our own. In fact, we can't. It's his power that sets things right. But where do we step off? How do you and I take our step into a partnership with God that changes things? See, we're so locked in the here and now. We're so locked in our current patterns of thinking and behavior and addictions. Jesus died to set us free from that. Jesus died so that you and I could be forgiven. And we can believe that and yet still not know where to begin in seeing the power of sin broken over our lives. Here in this passage, Paul tells us where to begin. If you believe in Jesus, seek the things that are above. Set your minds on those things, not on the things that are here on this earth, because you're dead to those, and your life is hidden with Christ in God. So we hang on to the things that we can see. We grip onto them. You know, maybe it's selfishness. Maybe it's anger that's your particular sin. Maybe it's gluttony. Maybe it's sexual immorality. And we kind of hang on to them so tight that they end up reaching their dark tentacles into our heart, and they grip us, and they have a power over us, and we're addicted to them. We can't get rid of them. They're too strong. But what we can do is we can make a decision of the heart today to listen to what Paul says here. If I actually believe in God, I am going to start seeking the things that are above where Jesus is. I'm going to lift my gaze from all this stuff that I thought was important here in the world and begin to look at my Jesus. This Jesus who hung on that cross, nailed to the cross, suffering, brutalized, crucified, dying for me. That's where my focus is going to be. I can't deal with the stuff that's going on in my life. I can't change that. I'm addicted to this stuff. But what I can do is I can lift my gaze to Jesus. I can shift my focus from the stuff down here that I thought was important to Jesus who really is. That's a huge thing. Today, I can decide. I can do that instead of focusing on my stuff to focus on him. I want you, God, not me. I want your reign and your power. I want your will in my life, not my own despotic little life. I want so much more, God, I just don't know how. Imagine if you just took these three short verses and 20 minutes every day for a week, just spent some time reading and praying just about them. Let me tell you something. Your God will show up. Absolutely, he will. I was talking with someone the other day. He was a great bloke. Ordinary, everyday kind of person, but struggling with a relationship. The problem he was having was forgiveness. This other person was doing things to hurt him, and this guy would struggle and complain and blame. You know the cycle. We've all been there. So we talked for a while. And we all have difficult people in our lives, and what ruins our lives is not so much them, it's how we react to them. Peter said to Jesus, how often do I have to forgive this person? 7 times? And Jesus said, no. 77 times. Over and over again. Forgiveness works. We know it does. Unforgiveness robs us of God's forgiveness. Jesus taught that over and over and over again. Unforgiveness is like, well, it's like a cancer. And so this man and I are talking about this, and yet you could see he was struggling. We get in that place and we want to hang on to unforgiveness. This man I was talking to saw the sense of what I was saying, but you could see it in his eyes, the struggle of having to let go, the struggle of finally forgiving the other person. We're addicted to sin. Sin has a power over us. And you know what we do? We hear a message like this, and we think that applies to everyone else except us. We do. And yet it does apply to us. Sin robs us of life. It's powerful stuff. We need God's power to deal with it. So right now, you and I can make a decision to take the first step. If you believe in Jesus, start seeking the things that are above where Christ is seated. Set your mind on the things that are above, not on the things that are on this earth. And before you know it, God begins to step in. God is in that place with us. His power breaks the power of sin. Life can be hard work some days, and as that daily grind just kind of grinds away at you, it's easy to forget that Jesus died and rose again to give you victory. That's why every now and then, just as the Spirit leads, perhaps even when you least expect it, I'd love to send you a short text message of encouragement straight to your phone. That's what Victory SMS is all about. Roughly every other week, I ask the Lord, what word of encouragement can I give today? So if you'd like that occasional nudge, head across to victorysms.org, and when you do subscribe, you'll immediately receive a free copy of my ebook, Power Unlimited. 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How did you know? Thank you so much. It's simply amazing how powerfully the Spirit of God can move through just a short text message. And I'd love to encourage you too to live your life in the victory that Jesus died and rose again to give you. Again, that web address is victorysms.org. I'm Bernie Diamond, and I'll catch you again same time tomorrow with a different perspective.
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0: Hey, it's Chris here. You'll be right at home with Holmesy tomorrow as you enjoy brekkie. Sandra will not just be talking life, she'll be speaking life. And then it's Katie with a special guest before the daily carries us through to dinner. But don't stop there. Tune in to our evening lineup of programs that continue to speak life.
1: I look up to the mountains. Does my strength come from the mountains? No. My strength comes from God, who made heaven and earth and the mountains.

0: Gary Chapman is the creator of the Five Love Languages. He has spent decades helping people restore their marriages. His advice for couples who are struggling?
1: There's always hope for a marriage when just one person is willing to be God's instrument in a meaningful way.
0: Billy Graham also recognized the connection between the health of a husband and wife's marriage and their relationship with Jesus Christ.
2: 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God can give us new hearts and new minds. That's the way they can be if we put Christ first. Now, you say, how do you put Christ first? You do it by surrender and trust and faith.
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2: In this bulletin, a review into the public service and a petition for a public holiday. With the details, I'm Tracy Weir. The biggest review of the Australian public service in 15 years is underway, with questions raised about whether salary packages of between $800,000 and $1 million remain fit for purpose and continue to support public confidence. The Independent Remuneration Tribunal has told the Fin Review, departmental leaders should be fairly remunerated for their expertise, but wages must also be publicly justifiable. Senator Jackie Lambie wants a further review of the tribunal itself, saying departmental secretaries are there to serve the nation, not get rich off the backs of the public. A drug for the side effects of Ozempic has been singled out by a coroner as the possible cause of a young mum's fatal crash. A Tasmanian coroner has found the 33-year-old was holidaying in Perth in 2024 when her vehicle crossed onto the wrong side of the road and smashed into a building. Bystanders and paramedics tried CPR for 30 minutes, but she could not be revived. News Corp says the woman had used Ozempic at a higher than recommended starting dose and had experienced side effects, including diarrhoea. The coroner said she was given another medication, loperamide, to manage that, but that is known to trigger life-threatening heart arrhythmia. A soccer fan has started a petition calling for a public holiday if the Socceroos qualify for the knockout stages of the World Cup. Julian Ferrazzo says he has around 2,000 signatures in support of the day off.
3: It's the most teams ever been. There's an extra round coming in. So if you get out of the knockout stages this World Cup, you then get to a round of 32, which in previous World Cups would be a round of 16. This would be the furthest we've ever been in any major tournament Australia's ever seen. I think this is something we could really all get around.
2: The Socceroos next take on the USA on Saturday. A Russian warship has fired warning shots at a yacht in the English Channel after reports the British vessel got too close. The BBC's Damien Grammaticus says it was 20 kilometres from the Isle of Wight and within international waters.
4: Let's remember that this vessel, this Russian frigate, was being, escorted by a Royal Naval offshore patrol vessel. So that would have meant that the Russians knew they had an audience.
2: That report courtesy of the BBC. Authorities in Pakistan have taken control of a century-old church-run hostel in Lahore. They say it is for restoration work of the Ewing Hall, but Christian leaders warn it could be a seizure of the entire property. The hostel was built 110 years ago. The government claimed it has outstanding debts dating back half a century. It also contends the land was leased exclusively for educational purposes and hadn't been used as such for more than a decade. Catholic churches in communist Cuba have begun rationing communion wafers in a sign the spreading impact of the Caribbean island's energy crisis. The wafers, which are produced at the Carmelite Monastery in Havana, cannot be made because of the extended blackouts. Church authorities have instructed parishes to conserve their supplies of the wafers. To sport, and in the NRL, State of Origin 2 gets going tonight between Queensland Maroons and New South Wales Blues, which have won every match at the MCG since 1995. More than 90,000 fans expected to pack the Melbourne venue, and Queensland skipper Cameron Munster is hoping the locals might get behind his team.
5: Obviously there's going to be a lot of people from Sydney coming down to Melbourne as well, but we've got a lot of Queenslanders that have played for the Storm.
2: Queensland must win the game to keep the series alive. That's the latest Vision National News. I'm Tracy Weir.
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5: Well, welcome to you on this Wednesday. So wonderful to have you here at Derek Prince Legacy Radio. We are in a marvelous series by Derek Prince called How to Be Led by the Holy Spirit, one of the great arts of the Christian life. And today he's going to draw some principles out of the Lamb and the Dove. 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
6: In my talk yesterday, I shared with you two vitally important facts about the Holy Spirit. First of all, the Holy Spirit is a person. This is something I've been emphasizing continually because I see that so many Christians really don't grasp this fact. God the Father is a person, Jesus Christ the Son is a person, and the Holy Spirit is just as much a person as the Father and the Son. And He requires that we have a personal relationship with Him. I suggested yesterday that in every kind of personal relationship, if it's to be successful, there's one primary requirement, which is mutual sensitivity. The Holy Spirit, believe me, is very sensitive to us, but the relationship will not work unless we learn to be sensitive to the Holy Spirit. And I want to tell you that, normally speaking, the Holy Spirit does not act like a drill sergeant. He doesn't shout orders at us. He's very gentle. He's almost timid in a way. We read somewhere in the Old Testament about the prophet Elijah. A wind, an earthquake, and a fire passed before him. But the scripture says the Lord was not in the wind, nor in the earthquake, nor in the fire. In all those great demonstrations of visible power, the Lord's presence was not found. And then it says there came a still, small voice. One of the modern versions says a kind of a whisper. And the Lord was in the whisper. That's like the Holy Spirit. So if you're going to hear His whisper, if you're going to feel His nudge, He's not going to push you. He's just going to nudge you gently or tap you on the arm, direct your attention to something. The key to success is sensitivity. Then the second thing I said yesterday is the Holy Spirit is Lord. He is God. He is just as much Lord as the Father and the Son. And therefore, we owe Him complete submission, just as complete as we owe to the Father and the Son, we owe to the Holy Spirit. In fact, our submission to the Father and to the Son, in reality, goes no further than our submission to the Spirit. We can say we are submitted to God the Father and God the Son. We can call Jesus Christ Lord, but he is actually no more Lord in our lives than the Holy Spirit's Lordship is recognized by us. Today we're going to look at the opening of the ministry of Jesus and see how strongly the Gospels emphasize his relationship to the Holy Spirit. We'll turn to John chapter 1, read verse 29, and then a few other verses following. Verse 29 describes the introduction which John the Baptist gave to Jesus. It says, "The next day John saw Jesus coming to him and said, 'Behold, the Lamb of God, who takes away the sin of the world.'" What beautiful words. John introduced Jesus there as the Lamb of God. We'll comment on that later. Then a little further on, in verses 32 through 34, John speaks again. And it says, "John bore witness, saying, 'I have beheld the Spirit,'" capital S, the Holy Spirit, "descending as a dove out of heaven. And he is the Spirit, remained upon him." Notice the two persons, he remained upon him. "And I did not recognize him," that's Jesus, "but the one who sent me to baptize in water said to me, 'The one upon whom you see the Spirit descending and remaining upon him, this is the one who baptizes in the Holy Spirit. And I have seen and have borne witness that this is the Son of God.'" If you look at those verses, you find the threefold introduction of Jesus as the Lamb of God, the one who baptizes in the Holy Spirit, and the Son of God. Now, only in John's Gospel do we have the introduction of Jesus as the Lamb of God. It's tremendously important. It's a glorious fact. But it's very significant that in all four Gospels, John is recorded as introducing Jesus as the one who baptizes in the Holy Spirit. And yet, for centuries, the Church has said so little about Jesus as the baptizer in the Holy Spirit. There are very few things, apart from the actual death and resurrection of Jesus, which are recorded in all four Gospels. But this is one of them, that Jesus is the baptizer in the Holy Spirit. How did John identify him? He said, "I was told that when I saw the Spirit descending like a dove and remaining on him, that would be the one who would baptize in the Holy Spirit." So we have there two pictures from the animal creation. We have Jesus represented as the Lamb, the Holy Spirit represented as the dove. What do we learn from the relationship between them? What are the characteristics that a lamb suggests to us in the light of Scripture? I would suggest there are three: purity, meekness, and sacrifice. That is, a life laid down. Now, I want to point out to you that this is what attracts the dove, the Holy Spirit. He is looking for the lamb nature. That's where he's going to settle, and that's where he's going to remain. He does not approve of arrogance, of self-seeking, of boastfulness, of aggressiveness. He's looking for purity, meekness, and a life laid down. The key fact in all this is not just that the dove descended on Jesus, but that the dove remained on Jesus. In all his ministry, Jesus never said or did one thing that would frighten the dove away. In the natural, the dove is a somewhat timid bird. He's easily scared. And that's true, in a sense, in the spiritual. The dove, the Holy Spirit, is timid. If we say and do things that he can't accept, he'll leave. He'll just take wings, fly off. The marvelous thing about Jesus is he never scared the dove. This relationship with the Holy Spirit is the key to the entire ministry of Jesus. When he spoke in his own city, in Nazareth, in the synagogue, this is what he said. Luke 4:17-21. "The scroll of the prophet Isaiah was handed to him. Unrolling it, he found the place where it is written, 'The Spirit of the Lord is on me, because he has anointed me to preach good news to the poor. He has sent me to proclaim freedom for the prisoners and recovery of sight for the blind, to release the oppressed, to proclaim the year of the Lord's favor.' Then he rolled up the scroll, gave it back to the attendant, and sat down. The eyes of everyone in the synagogue were fastened on him, and he said to them, 'Today this scripture is fulfilled in your hearing.'" What was the scripture? "The Spirit of the Lord is upon me. He has anointed me to do what? To preach good news, to proclaim freedom for the prisoners, recovery of sight for the blind, to release the oppressed. The entire ministry of Jesus, both his preaching and his ministry to the oppressed, to the sick, to the demon-possessed, was based on one thing only, the anointing of the Holy Spirit upon him. It's a very significant fact that the New Testament does not record a single sermon Jesus preached or a single miracle he performed until the Holy Spirit came upon him. He was totally dependent upon the Holy Spirit. He was our pattern. He had emptied himself of his divine majesty and power. He had made himself like us. He'd taken on himself the form of a servant, the likeness of a man. But when the Holy Spirit came upon him, then the power and the purposes of God were released through him by the Holy Spirit. And it should be the same with us. And then just one other passage on this same line. When Peter went to the house of Cornelius and preached the first time the gospel message to that Gentile household, he introduced them to Jesus of Nazareth. And this is what he said in Acts 10:38. You know of Jesus of Nazareth, how God anointed him with the Holy Spirit and with power, and how he went about doing good and healing all who were oppressed by the devil, for God was with him. You see, Peter again states the same thing. The whole ministry of Jesus, his public ministry, came out of the anointing of the Holy Spirit.

0: Let no unwholesome word proceed from your mouth, but only such a word as is good for edification, according to the need of the moment, that it may give grace to those who hear. And do not grieve the Holy Spirit of God, by whom you were sealed for the day of redemption. Let all bitterness and wrath and anger and clamor and slander be put away from you, along with all malice. And be kind to one another, tender-hearted, forgiving each other, just as God in Christ also has forgiven you. What are the things that grieve the Holy Spirit? Unwholesome words, bitterness, wrath, anger, clamor, and slander. All these are contrary to the nature of the Lamb. What are the things that attract the Holy Spirit? Kindness, tender-heartedness, mutual forgiveness. You see, when he doesn't find the Lamb nature, he cannot abide. The key to having the abiding presence of the Holy Spirit with us is to cultivate the nature of the Lamb.
1: I love the way Derek breaks out these two natures and helps us to know the Holy Spirit in this way. We really need to be walking in the Holy Spirit, in a relationship with him, understanding that he is a person and he has come to live inside of us and recreate all the nature of Jesus Christ. Hey, that's all the time we have for today. For everyone at Derek Prince Ministries, I'm Stephen Mansfield. Join us again tomorrow as the legacy continues.
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4: In stories making news, a Russian warship has fired warning shots at a yacht in the English Channel after reports the British vessel got too close. No one was injured and the shots were fired in areas between Normandy and the Isle of Wight. Victoria's Premier has announced casual and part-time workers will be included in the new work-from-home laws. Legislation is being introduced to Parliament this week, requiring employers to allow employees to work 2 days a week from home where possible. People in southern Queensland and northern parts of New South Wales are being urged to report fire ant nests during the winter window. The Invasive Species Council Advocacy Director, Rhys Pianta, says the nests typically appear as mounds of soil, often with no obvious entry or exit holes. Sport and North Melbourne's Paul Curtis has failed to overturn a 3-match suspension for rough conduct at the AFL Tribunal. It comes after a tackle that left West Coast's Hamish Davis concussed. That's the news and sport headlines. I'm Tracy Weir. More details soon.
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5: Mothers Union is inviting you to come and celebrate our 150-year anniversary. The 150-year birthday of Mothers Union will be held at Holy Trinity Church, Rochester, on Monday the 15th of June at 10:30. We will be thanking God for his provision and celebrating all that Mothers Union has done and continues to do in Bendigo. Our guest speaker is Archdeacon Tracy Woolsley. You may know her from her various ministries across Bendigo. We will finish the celebrations with lunch, so book your place with Jenny on 5448 3912.
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7: Every time you hear the gospel and you say no to it, your heart can become harder. Your conscience can become more sear. And then before you know it, you're going to have your last night. You're going to have your last meal. And you're going to give your last statement. And then you're going to enter eternity. And the thing you want to be sure of is that you will go to heaven.

0: If I had only known. It's a sentence filled with regret. If I'd only known, that'd be the last time I'd see my mum. If I'd only known the house wasn't safe to live in, or the water wasn't safe to drink, or the car wasn't safe to drive. Many may have a similar regret when they one day stand before the Lord. Today, Pastor Greg Laurie brings us face to face with the regret that enveloped a certain Old Testament king. It serves as a strong warning to all of us.
1: So we're going to look at a story now that you've probably heard before, and some of you maybe haven't, about a young man who happened to be the king of Babylon, who was weighed on God's scales, and this guy was the lightest of lightweight. And this is a story where God wrote on the wall of the palace. You've heard that expression, the writing is on the wall, right? This is where that expression came from. This is a story of Belshazzar, who is the grandson of King Nebuchadnezzar. So this king, we're going to look at in a moment, went out of his way to mock and attack God. And he faced the consequences. Listen to this. It's never a good idea to mock God. Because the Bible says, be not deceived, God is not mocked. Whatsoever a man sows, that will he also reap. Let's see how that went for him. Daniel 5, starting in verse 1, I'm reading from the New Living Translation. King Belshazzar had a great feast for 1,000 of his nobles. He drank wine with them. And while Belshazzar was drinking the wine, he gave orders to bring in the gold and silver cups that his predecessor, Nebuchadnezzar, had taken from the temple in Jerusalem. Just throwing a little detail, these cups and such were used for the worship of God. He wanted to drink from them with his nobles, his wives, and his concubines, and he brought these gold cups taken from the temple, the house of God, along with his kings and nobles, and they drank from them, and when they drank from them, they praised their idols made of gold, silver, and stone. So he's going out of his way to laugh at that which God had set apart. Suddenly, they saw the fingers of a human hand writing on the wall of the king's palace near the lampstand. The king himself saw the hand as it wrote, and his face turned pale with fright, and his knees knocked together in fear, and his legs gave way beneath him. So check it out. They're looking at the wall. There's a lamp lighting it, and they see this hand. They don't see the arm. They just see a hand writing this heavenly graffiti up on the wall. What is that? And they read it, and it, those mysterious words, many, many, tekel, pharsin. And he is terrified as he sees this writing on the wall. The smirk is gone. And now he is sobering up quickly, and he doesn't know what to do. And what does it say? It says, you've been weighed in God's balances. Loose paraphrase, you are a spiritual lightweight. The Bible says he turned pale and his knees started knocking. It's implied in the original language, he defecated. I mean, think about it. You see this hand writing on a wall. Man, this guy sobered up so quickly. And so enter the queen mother. It's time for grandma to show up. This is the wife of Nebuchadnezzar. And she comes into her foolish grandson. And she says, you know what? You need to call for the prophet Daniel. Now, Daniel had been there through the life and career of Nebuchadnezzar. He didn't have much to say to evil Merodach. He had kind of gone off the grid, shut down his social media accounts. He's 90 years old. They say, Daniel, you need to go see the king right now. So Daniel sort of comes out of mothballs and walks there into the court of Belshazzar and sees what is happening. And Belshazzar didn't know a thing about Daniel. It's almost like he was intentionally ignorant. He didn't want to know about his grandfather and his conversion. He wanted to live his life the way that he wanted to live. And that's how some people are. You tell him about Jesus, they say, I don't want to hear about it. I don't want to talk about it. I remember for years I talked to my mom about my faith in Christ. She said, I don't want to talk about that. I don't want to talk about that. Over and over, I don't want to talk about that. One day, I felt directed by the Lord to go to her and say, we're going to talk about this today. And thankfully, That conversation resulted in my mom finally coming around to Christ and following him. But it took a long time, because the hardest people to reach are members of your own family. And so you might know somebody like this, but God wants to reach them, and he doesn't want you to give up on them. So the prophet Daniel tells Belshazzar about his grandfather's conversion. He says in 22, Belshazzar, you knew all of this, but you have not humbled yourself. You knew it. You didn't do anything about it. Sometimes the question is asked, what about the person who has never heard the gospel? Will God send them to hell if they live in the middle of a jungle or in the middle of a desert? They're always in a desert or a jungle. Will God send them to hell? Listen, you will be judged according to the light you have received. But here's the bottom line. You have heard the gospel. You say, what do you mean gospel? The gospel is a word that simply means good news. And the good news is that there is a God in heaven who loves you. But the bad news is you've broken his commandments and fallen short of his glory. But Christ died on the cross for your sin. And if you'll turn from your sin and put your faith in Jesus as your Savior and Lord, he'll forgive you, and you can go to heaven when you die and find the meaning of life right here and now. That's the gospel. So don't say, I've never heard it. You just heard it. And God will hold you accountable. So Daniel says, you were willfully ignorant of this. You didn't want to hear it. And now God has said, your days are numbered. That's what many means. Many, your days are numbered. Your number is up.
0: Glad you're joining us today for A New Beginning with Pastor Greg Laurie, Senior Pastor of Harvest Christian Fellowship in Riverside, California. Today, Pastor Greg is pointing out how we'll all one day stand before the Lord. This message is titled, The Writing is on the Wall.
1: Psalm 90 verse 10 says, 70 years are given to us. Some may even reach 80. You don't know how long you're going to live. I'm just 1 year shy of 70. So it's real. I understand that, but I'm not afraid. God gives me 10 years, 20 years, 30 years. Every day is a gift to me from God, and I want to live it for his glory, and I want to reach people with the gospel. You cannot extend your life. You know, you think, if I just have a healthy diet and I exercise more, it seems like every time you turn around, it's a person who's out jogging who drops dead and has a heart attack. Meanwhile, the random person that eats all the wrong foods lives longer. I remember watching a show on television, a news program, and they said, we have a man who's over 100 years old and he's going to reveal the secret of his longevity. So I watched the whole dumb program just to find out what this guy did. Finally, they revealed it. He's this old dude, and he says, every day I eat a hot dog. I'm like, seriously? And it showed him in the market buying these really random hot dogs. Not like Hebrew National. These are the kind that it's questionable what they're made from. He ate one of these hot dogs every day. He lived past 100 years old. Well, the billionaires are trying to crack the code. You know, when you're a billionaire, you can do all kinds of stuff. Fly to outer space. And so this is something that, you know, I've got all this money, and now the billionaires are trying to figure out how to extend their lives through technology. They want to find a cure for aging. One well-known billionaire wants to have a computer chip strapped to his brain. I'm not making this up. One Silicon Valley billionaire is investing in a startup that promises to upload your brain into a computer to grant eternal life to you, to your consciousness. No. Technology is not going to give you eternal life. Technology is not going to extend your life, and it's certainly not going to save your soul. Only God can do that. Here's another thing. I'm not making any of this up. Billionaires are getting blood transfusions from healthy young people between ages 16 and 25, feeling this could reverse aging. It had an unexpected side effect. They found a strong desire to move back into their parents' homes and play video games all day long. That they didn't plan on that. But he says, you've been weighed in the balances and you've been found lacking. You want to have weight in your life as a follower of God. Well, Belshazzar was saying, thank you for revealing this to me. I want to reward you. I want to lay some bling on you. I'm going to give you a gold chain. See, they're wearing gold chains even back then. And it says that, verse 29, he dressed Daniel in purple robes and a gold chain was put around Daniel's neck and he was proclaimed the highest ruler in the kingdom. But that night, King Belshazzar, the Babylonian king, was killed. It's too late. He went too far. You know, there is a point of no return. Or you reject something, you reject the gospel, you say no to God, and your heart can be irreparably hardened. Every time you hear the gospel and you say no to it, your heart can become harder. Your conscience can become more seared. And then before you know it, you're going to have your last night, you're going to have your last meal, and you're going to give your last statement. And you may not even necessarily know it's your last statement. Michael Jackson was trying to make a comeback and he was rehearsing for a world tour. And his final words were, "This is it. This is really it." And he died shortly after making that statement. Nostradamus, who's known for predicting the future, predicted it right at least one time. He said, "Tomorrow I shall no longer be here." And he wasn't. The famous artist Pablo Picasso gave his last words, "Drink to me, drink to my health, because I can't drink anymore." A leader of a famous rock band took his own life, and on a note clipped on his shirt, he wrote his final words, "I am a lonely soul." Are you a lonely soul? It was too late for Belshazzar. He went too far, but it's not too late for you. You want to be ready. You want to get right with God. And so all he had to do was admit his sin. But he was unwilling to do that. This is not the only time God has written. God wrote on a wall in our story before us, but there's another time God wrote. It's when Jesus walked this earth. And you remember there was a woman caught in sexual sin. And they brought her before Jesus and they threw her on the ground. And they said, "The law says she should be put to death. What do you say?" And Jesus looked around at these self-righteous, sanctimonious hypocrites. And the Bible says he reached down and started to write in the sand. I'm wondering, what did he write? Was it a tic-tac-toe game? Here's it. "I'm X, you're zero. Go." I don't know what he wrote. But then he stood up and said, "Let him that is without sin among you cast the first stone." And the Bible says they left from the oldest to the youngest. Then he turned to this woman and he said, "Woman, where are your accusers?" She said, "I have none, Lord." He said, "Neither do I accuse you. Go and sin no more." He wrote on the sand and he forgave her, just as God wrote on the wall. And I wonder if there's somebody right here that's been running from God. Maybe you've gone out of your way to make fun of Christians, but you're realizing you need God right now, because listen to me, one day your number's going to be up. One of these days you're going to have your last meal and you're going to make your last statement and then you're going to enter eternity. And the thing you want to be sure of is that you will go to heaven and be right with God. And I wonder right now, as you hear me, I wonder if you could say, "I know I will go to heaven when I die." Or maybe that's something that has a big question mark over it. I was talking to a guy not long ago. We're out riding motorcycles and we're watching this guy fish, and we started to chat with him, and I started talking to him about Christ, and I asked him a question. "Do you think you'll go to heaven when you die?" And he said, I think so. And I said, "Why?" He says, "Because I'm a good person." And I said, "I'm sure you're a very good person. But unfortunately, you're not good enough to get to heaven in your own ability, because we've all sinned and we've all broken God's commandments. And that's why God sent his son, Jesus Christ, to die for us on the cross. But it's not just enough to know that intellectually. I have to respond to it. And the Bible says I need to repent of my sin." The word repent means to hang a U-turn. It's a military term that means turn around and about face. So instead of running from God, you run to God. And then you need to receive Jesus Christ into your life as your Savior and Lord. And that's how I want to close this message for you right now. This is your moment to ask Christ into your life and be forgiven of all of your sin so you can know with certainty you'll go to heaven when you die. If you haven't done that, do it now. You say, well, I'll do it when I'm older, like you. I wait till I'm like 80. Okay, here's the problem with that. If you hear the gospel over and over again and say no to it, you're going to be set in your ways. It won't be that God doesn't want to forgive you. He's always willing to forgive, but there could come a point where you would go beyond the point of no return, and actually you would not want to be forgiven. So don't put it off. And then, how do you know you're going to make it to 80? How do you know you're going to make it to 70? Belshazzar was a very young man when his life came to an end. This could be the last night for somebody that I'm talking to right now. But if you're a Christian, you don't have to be afraid. Because the Bible says to live is Christ and to die is gain. I'm not going to God's presence. But if you're not a Christian, you should be scared. You should be worried. But that can all change. Right now for you, if you'll say, Lord, forgive me of my sin. Come and live in my life. I want to be ready to meet you one day. If you've not done that yet, you can do it right here, right now. I'm going to close with a prayer. And I'm going to ask you, if you don't have Christ living in your life, if you're not sure your sin is forgiven, I'm going to ask you to respond to this invitation I'm going to extend to you right now. So let's all bow our heads and everybody pray. Father, thank you for your love for us. Thank you so much for sending Jesus Christ to die on the cross for our sin and to rise again from the dead. Now I pray for everyone here and everyone that's watching and listening, wherever they are. If they don't know you yet, let this be the moment they believe. Let this be the moment they come to put their faith in Jesus Christ. We commit them to you now. In Jesus' name I pray.

0: Pastor Greg Laurie with an important prayer. And if you'd like to make a change in your relationship with the Lord, Pastor Greg would love to help you right now.
1: Yes, I'd be delighted to. Listen, as you've listened to this program today, maybe something's been happening inside of your heart where you're sensing, I need to do this personally, but how do I do it and what do I do? Let me help you. It's very simple. In fact, it's so simple you may be shocked. God, this relationship with Him is just a prayer away. The Bible says if you will call upon the name of the Lord, you'll be saved. So I'd like to lead you in a prayer where you do just that. You call on the name of the Lord. This can be the moment where you change your eternal address, literally from hell to heaven. Just pray these words, Lord Jesus, I know that I'm a sinner, but I know that you're the Savior who died on the cross for me and rose again from the dead. Jesus, I choose to follow you from this moment forward. In your name I pray. Amen. I know. It's such a simple, short prayer. But you just called on the name of the Lord. And you know what? He heard that prayer. And if you meant that prayer in your heart, He answered that prayer. Now let me help you to get started on the right foot in your new life in Jesus Christ. The greatest adventure awaits you, the life of walking with God. I want to send you what we call a New Believer's Bible, and it's a New Living Translation with a lot of notes on how to grow spiritually woven through this unique edition of Scripture. So I'll send you the New Believer's Pack that includes the New Believer's Bible and a whole lot more. And let me be the first to say to you, congratulations and welcome to the family of God.
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2: In this bulletin, a warning from the Reserve Bank and a pay increase for childcare workers. With the details, I'm Tracy Weir. The federal government will spend $3.6 billion subsidising the wages of childcare workers for at least 2 years. As Nine's Amelie Saunders reports, it's equivalent to a 15% pay rise.
3: A commitment to continue funding it was left out of last month's budget. The government says this will result in $255 per week for a typical full-time educator and $410 more per week for early childhood teachers. In combination with minimum wage rises over the past 2 years. This time, those working in family daycare and in home care will also be eligible for the pay rise.
2: Amelie Saunders with that report. The head of the Victorian Trades Hall has criticised the Allan government and ALP candidates for the November Victorian election, calling out 23 of them for failing to engage with their constituents in the past 2 weeks. The Fin Review reports that the secretary fired off an email telling MPs and candidates to immediately lift their game. It also warned that complacent MPs, ambivalent about winning their seats, should not expect support from the union. The opposition claims the Reserve Bank has been unable to cut interest rates because the government is fueling inflation. The RBA has kept the cash rate on hold at 4.35%. Labor says the decision will help households under pressure. Shadow Treasurer Tim Wilson says government spending is exacerbating cost of living issues.
4: The Albanese government's active inflation agenda, because Australian households looking for relief have been condemned to continued and persistent interest rates because the government simply cannot give up its spending addiction.
2: The RBA has warned that further rate increases are possible if inflation does not return to target. The Weather Bureau has officially declared an El Nino. Madeline McNeil has details.
5: Forecasts suggest the weather event, triggered by warming oceans and weakening trade winds, could be the most severe in decades. The Bureau of Meteorology says central and eastern parts of Australia are most likely to be affected by the conditions, which will likely elevate the risk of drought, heat waves and bushfires over summer. Australia's last El Nino event ran from spring 2023 until early 2024, when the country experienced its driest 3 months on record.
2: Madeline McNeil. It's not easy being a Christian in the Southeast Asian nation of Laos. Todd Nettleton from Voice of the Martyrs explained they are distrusted by the communist government, the majority Buddhist population, and a traditional culture based of pagan beliefs. He told Mission Network News that can have serious consequences.
6: We have heard from Laotian Christians who, sometimes literally within days of choosing to follow Christ, they are kicked out of their village into the jungle, or their house is torn down. So you have a communist government that naturally distrusts religion in general, but you also have a country where 60% of the people consider themselves to be Buddhists.
2: Many Laotians come to Christ through a personal revelation or a miracle. Turning to sport, in North Melbourne forward Paul Curtis has failed to overturn a 3-match suspension for rough conduct at the AFL Tribunal. The 23-year-old was offered the ban after his tackle left West Coast Hamish Davis concussed. The action has been deemed careless conduct, severe impact and high contact. And State of Origin 2 gets going tonight at the MCG. The game is a must-win for Queensland to keep the series alive. That's the latest Vision National News. I'm Tracy Weir.
7: Thanks for that, Tracy, and I'm David Holmes, and you're listening to Life 105. It is 4 minutes after the hour of seven on this Wednesday, the 17th of June. Welcome to Life. Let's go and have a look at the weather for today. Promises to be a little bit wet, expecting up to about probably a couple of mils today, but also quite mild, a top of 19 degrees. Beautiful walking up this morning, about 6:30, walking up the hill, quite mild. Feels like about 12, but the current temperature is 13 degrees. Look, if you're a fan of a King and Country and Brandon Heath and be highly favoured, well, you've got that coming your way. But at the moment, let's go hear a message from the Word.
8: 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Proverbs 2:7. 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

0: Beautiful. That was what has happened there. Well, we have lost control over this. I'm going to continue on. Keep it going. What's going on?
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0: Oh, that's much better. 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I just lost all sound. It is 13 minutes after the hour of 7, June 17th, Wednesday. 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It is wonderful. You can live stream from the radio, and we are heard all around the world. In fact, we even have a couple of regulars listening in from the US. So go and explore, learn a little bit more about the radio station, learn about the fact that how that fact you can partner with us during our appeal, all that, in fact, even ongoing throughout the year. 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More about that later on. Continuing up, we've got Jet Trouble coming your way.
4: Hey, it's Chris here. You'll be right at home with Holmesy tomorrow as you enjoy brekkie. Sandra will not just be talking life, she'll be speaking life. And then it's Katie with a special guest before the daily carries us through to dinner. But don't stop there. Tune into our evening lineup of programs that continue to speak life.

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1: Don't look at this as your pastor's job. 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And God has empowered you with His Holy Spirit to be able to do that.
0: And that, says Billy Graham, is how God has intended for people to come to know Jesus. Hearing about Him from other people.
2: 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Evangelism is an act of compassion as it was for Jesus. I want to tell others about Christ because of what He's done for me.
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5: 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Well, just flashed up. It looks like we've lost the news headlines. I was about to say the news is coming up, but it's actually red flagged as that, in fact, the news is not coming up. Well, anyway, we'll see if we can find some local news for you. But in the meantime, let's go and walk with God. I mean, Jesus invites us to walk with Him daily, and we need that relationship with Him to accept Him, and so He can have that relationship, that in fact that we can go to the Father. But anyway, here's Unspoken from 2026, so this is a new one, Walk With Me.

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It's 7:34. You're listening to Life 105. You're at home with Holmesy on our Appeal Week. And that was a band called Good Weather Forecast with the song Lows to Highs. Very, very well put. And so I might go and give the weather. But before I do, do you know what that actually means, the lows to highs? That in fact, that Jesus enables you to come to a high when in fact you're feeling life is a little bit low. And that's the beauty of radio, that in fact, we can speak life right into your life right now with good words and with great music. And what a great reminder that Good Weather Forecast gave us, lows to highs. Why don't you join it and get on the bandwagon, the Jesus bandwagon, it'll be good. 7:35, let's go and have a look at that weather, talking about Good Weather Forecast. And it's supposed to be a bit of a miserable one today, but I'm going to make it a lot better. Expecting a top of 19 degrees today. It's quite mild out there. Currently it is 13 degrees, feels like 12 degrees. Little bit of rain on the way, but about 70% chance, it reckons, only up to about 1.5 to 2 mil. Little bit just to make life a little bit damn. Tell you what, if you like some headlines, I sort of said that we just missed out on the news headlines that go through, but I've got something for you anyway, a little bit local. That in the active living census, that the basic reports, people are moving more, smoking less, but health pressures remain across the Loddon-Campaspe region. A little bit more about that a little bit later on. But let's have a reminder of just how good and how mighty our God is.

Hey, this is Crowder. I don't know about you, but after the year we've just had, I got to sing something that reminds me of what's true. And what's true is God is God. He's still on the throne, and he is good. God is God, and God is good. And that's what the song, that's the song right here. And I need it as much as I've ever needed it. I need to remember. Good God.

0: You, our listeners, say, I love it when the artists talk about their song. So I thought I'd take that a bit further. I'm Alida Robinson, and each Wednesday morning, I'll be musically speaking about our artists, their lives, their music, new release albums, interviews with the artists, and much more. I'd love to have your company when I'm musically speaking after the 11 o'clock news each Wednesday. 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

0: Going back to 1991, yes, that was our classic flashback for the hour. The beautiful voice of Kim Hill. And God Works in Mysterious Wave from her Brave Heart album and also her Testimony album. It is 7:48. Good to have your company. Just got a couple of text messages that have just sort of come in, a couple of little reminders, a few little comments that, in fact, when God walks with us, that, in fact, he takes us up onto the high road. Good one, Chris. Thank you for that one. But God does work in mysterious ways, so I'm going to share this little story to you. The verse well known in John 10:10, that in fact the thief comes to kill and destroy. And a few years ago, that in fact Omar walked into a radio station in Iraq with violence in his heart and brought a local militia leader with him. What happened next was truly amazing. It's a picture of what God can do through a broadcast and the courageous love of the local station teams, just like the cast here at Life 105.1. And the difference that your partnership makes helps things to make possible. They weren't there to listen. This is Omar and the militia leader. They were there to threaten the staff. The radio station team had every reason to be afraid. They genuinely feared for their safety with these two men coming in to harass them. But instead of backing down, they did something extraordinary. They welcomed the men with open arms. They gave them each a copy of the Bible and they treated them with love. 2 years passed and Omar kept calling in to the live broadcast, week after week, month after month, until one day he said this on air: "I'm a new person thanks to the radio, and you have changed many things in me. I approached you with evil, but you offered me love, and this truly affected me, bringing me closer to you and to Christ as well. A man who arrived with violence in his heart left with the gospel taking root in that. That transformation happened because the broadcast was on the air in a place where the gospel had very few open doors. And that broadcast was on air because of people just like you. And that is why that, in fact, radio counts, and that we want you to partner with us. 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
3: In this bulletin, Pauline Hanson to address the National Press Club and a proposal from the petrol industry. With more, I'm Tracy Weir. The One Nation leader will today make her first address to the National Press Club 30 years after she was first elected to Parliament. Pauline Hanson's appearance comes amid a meteoric surge in popularity, recently polling as the nation's preferred Prime Minister. Senator Hanson is expected to face questions around her policies, which some have criticised for lacking sufficient detail. The petrol industry is backing a proposal to gradually return the fuel excise to its regular level rather than all at once. The federal government is weighing up whether the 26 cents a litre reduction will remain beyond June 30. Fuel retailers warn a sudden jump could lead to a rush on Bowsers before the price rises. A review of the salary package of our top public servants may see pay frozen and generous benefits cut back. Gabriel Hodson has more.
4: The biggest review of Australia's public service in 15 years is raising questions about whether annual salary packages of more than $800,000 remain fit for purpose. The Independent Remuneration Tribunal has told the Financial Review departmental leaders should be paid fairly for their expertise, but wages must also be publicly justifiable. The heads of departments managing the Prime Minister and Cabinet, APRA and Treasury, reportedly earn north of $1 million a year. Anthony Albanese himself only gets $622,000. Bureaucrats who get the boot before their time's up may also be eligible for a year's salary as compensation.
3: Gabriel Hodson. Five people have been arrested by the FBI for plotting a drone and sniper attack on Donald Trump's White House UFC event. Nine's Lily Greer has more.
5: They're accusing this group of trying to use those explosive drones, of planning to use the drones rather, to target buildings on the South Lawn near where this event was taking place. Then they would try to target the high-profile guests as they tried to flee. And in that ensuing chaos, a second group would then come in and try to storm the White House. US President Donald Trump seemingly finding out these shocking details at the same time as the rest of us.
6: Were you briefed on the attack plans for the UFC event at the White House? There was, the FBI thwarted an attack.
7: I haven't heard about it, no.
3: Donald Trump ending that report from Lily Greer. Up to 60 Chinese police and officials have raided a Sunday service and detained church leaders, worshippers and several children. Their target was the Early Rain Covenant Church, Sichuan Province. US-based Ministry China Aid said the whereabouts and legal status of many of those arrested remain unclear. Video shows church members continuing to worship and praise God in a locked room after refusing orders to stop. The founding pastor is serving 9 years in prison on charges of inciting subversion of state power. Russia has attacked a 1,000-year-old monastery and cathedral in the Ukrainian capital. Planes and drones targeted the Pechersk Lavra Monastery and the Dormition Cathedral, both symbols of Ukraine's spiritual and cultural history. At least four people died in the airstrike. To sport now, and in the NRL, Billy Slater is keeping the Blues guessing over his plans for a super sub Reece Walsh. The Broncos star has been named on Queensland extended bench for tonight's Origin 2 with no guarantee of getting game time. The Maroons coach refusing to elaborate when asked how Walsh will be used at the MCG.
8: Now, what a luxury for us to have a guy like Kalyn Ponga that can wear the number one jersey and have a guy like Reece Walsh sitting there waiting for an opportunity.
3: More than 90,000 fans are expected to pack out the venue. That's the latest Vision National News. I'm Tracy Weir.
9: And I'm David Holmes. Thanks so much for Tracy. You're listening to Life 105.1. You're listening to At Home with Holmesy. Bit of a flashback having me in the studio. I want to thank the team for allowing me to get in the hot seat to kick your Wednesday off. Yes, it's coming up to 4 minutes after the hour of eight. Let's go and check out the weather for today. Top of 19 degrees is expected. feels like about 12 degrees. The official temperature is just heading up to around about 13 degrees. A little bit of rain on the way or throughout the day. It's supposed to be a 70% chance. I did have a look out the window or at the front door a moment ago and it did look a little bit drizzly from where I was standing. But anyway, it's a day to stay dry. But of course, you might as well stay indoors or listen on the radio and be sheltered and get the good word all about the gospel and speaking life into your day, speaking life into your world, speaking life into your community. That's what we do here at Life 105.1 24/7. Love you to partner with us. But in the meantime, let's go and hear a message from the Word.
7: 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Philippians 4:13. Life-giving words for you from the Handbook of Living, the Bible.

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0: Hey, we're Caleb and John, and we want to talk a little bit about our song, Hallelujah Feeling. Romans 15:13 says, "May the God of hope fill you with all joy and peace in believing, so that by the power of the Holy Spirit you may abound in hope." And that's what we believe the Hallelujah Feeling is. It's the joy and peace that comes from believing. Not through circumstances, not with whatever is going on around you, but by believing.
1: So no matter who you are, what you've done, or what you're going through, we believe that in Jesus Christ, you can always have a hallelujah feeling.

0: Oh, first time I've heard that song. It is a beauty. Caleb and John, hallelujah feeling. It is 14 minutes after the hour of 8 on this Wednesday, the 17th of June. And on this day, that in fact a man by the name of Paddy Hannon, Paddy would have been singing and shouting out hallelujah, amen, because he discovered gold in Kalgoorlie on this day in 1893. Well done, Paddy. He with his discovery, he became a rich man of that, based on that. And also, cheerio and cheers that, in fact, for Amelia Earhart. She was the first woman to fly across the Atlantic on this day in 1928. She was an actual passenger. But, of course, that certainly inspired her to become a solo pilot herself, and she was certainly a pioneer in aviation. Well done, Amelia Earhart. And some other events as well. Not so much a hallelujah, that in fact that on this day in 1972, few people were arrested and thus starting the Watergate scandal. And so, yeah. If you're going to do something bad, don't get caught. Okay, well, you're not going to get that sort of message from here, but we've some great messages coming your way. And we've got some more world happenings and on this day, as well as some birthdays as well, coming up. But a little bit more on that after 8:30. We'll continue. We're going to catch up very shortly with Peter Fitzgerald, always with a great message.
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2: G'day business owners, Peter Fitzgerald with the Handbook for Business. Let's talk about who owns everything and who owns nothing. That's right, you, me, we own nothing because Jesus owns everything. Each has been given a small portion to manage on his behalf, including the business you run. So be careful you're not usurping his assets for your own benefit. Our primary mission in life is to believe the gospel, then to see God's kingdom advance by sharing the gospel. On the way through, he promises to meet all our needs, Matthew 6:33. I can't see Jesus on Judgment Day saying, "Well done, good and faithful servant, you built an impressive portfolio and became financially independent." Quite the opposite. So let's stop deceiving ourselves. Whatever you think you own, you don't. Jesus could declare your stewardship role over, like he did with the rich farmer in Luke 12. And there's another truth. If you own nothing, you can't lose anything, even though you may lose your stewardship role over an asset. Or your business could be taken by the merchants of the earth because their Babylonian system has already usurped ownership and control of just about everything, the money, the banks, corporations, governments, nations, and the bodies and souls of men, Revelation 18. And too many business owners have been enticed and trapped into their worldly ways where love of self and love of money reigns, 2 Timothy 3. That's why Jesus commands us to come out of her, that's Babylon, my people, Revelation 18. My counsel for business owners, by all means, as his steward manager, build a business, a great business, but do so for God's glory, not yours. And when you do, you will be abundantly blessed. And the handbook counsel for today, 1 Corinthians 10:26. For the earth is the Lord's and the fullness thereof. Thanks for listening to this handbookforbusiness.com.au podcast.
3: 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Hope you're having an awesome day. 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

This is the reason why I've appealed, because there are people out there like Omar who are struggling with life, who don't know Christ, who want to know Christ, who want to know a better life as we speak life into the community here of Bendigo through the message and through the music. And whilst we are volunteer supported, it does cost a little bit to run the station, particularly 24/7. So the sun doesn't shine 24/7. So, in fact, therefore, there are various costs. But

James Cook on this day in 1755. He decided to join the Royal Navy as an able-bodied seaman in East London. And in 1863, good news, Travellers Insurance Company of Hartford began, and they were the first ever accident insurer. And certainly that we certainly need those sorts of things. And a big hallelujah for New York City on this day in 1885. A big gift from France arrived. The Statue of Liberty arrived in New York City to be built. And probably not so much hallelujah, but the introduction of the establishment of standardized college admission tests, which in fact it all goes on around the world. And we mentioned earlier Earhart, but some good news for the French people. Because on this day in 1939, it was the last public guillotining in France, and the first in 1950, the first

0: Meet Hillary. She's a student at Cakeable. Cakeable is a ministry where people with developmental disabilities bake delicious treats and share the light of Jesus Christ.
1: I just love baking, and I love God. So I just show God to a customer.
0: In spite of her challenges, Hillary finds joy in the God she shares with her customers. Billy Graham talks about the joy and inner peace you find when the light of Christ shines in your life.
2: 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I beg of you to receive Christ today and begin a life of inward happiness and peace. You can be happy today by giving your life to Christ.
0: If you'd like to know more about having the inner peace that comes from a relationship with Jesus Christ, visit us at findpeacewithgod.net. 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We're the Billy Graham Evangelistic Association.
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4: In stories making news, One Nation leader Pauline Hanson will today make her first address to the National Press Club 30 years after she was first elected to Parliament. Senator Hanson is expected to face questions around her policies, which some have described as lacking sufficient detail. The global price of crude oil is continuing to drop as leaders attending the G7 discuss how to return to normal operations in the Strait of Hormuz. The US president claims the shipping lane will open toll-free as part of the peace deal with Iran to be formally signed later this week. One of the world's biggest car makers, Volkswagen, is cutting more than 28,000 jobs as it struggles to gain a foothold with EVs in the face of competition from China. To sport, and Gout Gout has set a new Australian record for the 150 metres at the Golden Spike event in Czechia, the team finishing third with American champion Noah Lyon.

0: Wales setting a new world record. That's the news and sport headlines. I'm Tracy Weir. More details on these stories in bulletins throughout the day.
1: Yo, it's crazy, amazing. We can turn our heart through the words we say. Mountains crumble with every syllable. Broken, live or die.
2: 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And if you'd like to give cash, please call 544 3512 and leave a message for Katie. God bless you. So speak-

No, a good song there by Sev Schlutler. That's how you pronounce it, I would assume. It won't start now. Yes, God will not start now forsaking you, because he said that he will never leave you nor forsake you. That is one of his wonderful promises. And take that to heart. And if you're listening now and that is spoken to you and has had impact on you, but for those who, in fact, are listening and whose lives have been transformed, particularly by this radio station, who are listening 24/7, because I know that, in fact, that people have been listening in the wee small hours of the morning in not the best state yet find companionship from this radio station. And so it certainly enables him to have a beautiful day. Hey, talking about beautiful days, it's not too bad outside at the moment. Let's go have a quick look at that weather. And as you said, it's not connected, but anyway, now it's warming up. We are expecting a top of 19 degrees, and it's just snicked over to a little bit above 13 degrees at the moment. We did have a light shower earlier, still some more rain predicted throughout the day, but otherwise going to be fairly mild for a beautiful day. It is 8:36. Now, for those of you, I mentioned a little bit about this active living census, and one of the things was that people not getting enough food and other issues around health pressures and that, and food supply. But there's a wonderful organisation around Bendigo called Mad Cow. And so today, for those at Creek Street Christian College, they're having a barbecue today, I believe, a bit of a sausage sizzle. So so if you go to Creek Street Christian College, have a snag for lunch today and raise some money for Mad Cow. I'm sure that, in fact, they would appreciate, and we would appreciate that as well. Anyway, what have we got? Let's go and check out. Well, I'm going to head back to a classic flashback very, very shortly. But in the meantime, here is Jamie Grace with Beautiful Day.

0: such a beautiful day. Good song, that one. It is 8:41. You're at home with Holmesy here at Life 105.1. Of course, beautiful day. Good song here by Jamie Grace. It must have been a beautiful day in 1958 when the wooden roller coaster opens at Playland in Pacific National Exhibition in Vancouver, Canada. And it remains open on this day. My daughter and I love, absolutely love roller coasters. And so that is would be a beautiful day to go and do that. For some people, it might have been a beautiful day as well. For those who can go back to 1988, who can remember Microsoft when they released MS-DOS 4? Are there? And, of course, in 1991, it was definitely a beautiful day for South Africa when it abolished the last of its apartheid laws. Coming up, we've got a classic flashback coming your way. Don't go away.
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Another classic, an Aussie one too. That was Paul Coleman, Fill My Cup. And if you like Paul Coleman, then in fact, why don't you catch up with Alida at 11 o'clock today when she is musically speaking and she is featuring the music of Paul Coleman and the Paul Coleman Trio. That'd be great. I'm not sure how I'm losing my voice. It is 8:47. Hasten, if you're having a birthday today, I hope that your cup is filled and have a wonderful day. Let's go and have a look at some famous birthdays on this day. Let's go to 1703 on this day, June the 17th. John Wesley, the founder of Methodism, is born. And he entered the Church Christ College in Oxford and he received his Masters of Arts in 1727. Though he was seemingly legalistic in his approach to the teachings of the Bible, he was able to discover how to truly practice and apply his Christian faith. He served over in the US for a couple of years as a missionary, but when he returned, he founded the more Protestant denomination, of course, the Methodist Church, and was quite significant in the Protestant Church in England and, of course, started that throughout the world. So, John Wesley, well done, and thank you for filling our cup. Also on this day, a couple of Aussies, let's go and look at those. 1867, Henry Lawson, one of our best-known writers, is born. He had a bit of a sad life, really. He was born in Grenfell up in New South Wales, nice area up there. And he sort of wrote about the Australian bush and the difficult conditions of the Australian bush and the Australian life and the outback. But he had a following, a loyal following, when he published his writings and stories and poems in the Bulletin starting in 1888. But he never recovered from his early childhood hardships and rejections by his peers and lived a very, very sad and lonely life at the end. What about some other birthdays today? Some famous people here. Tony Roach, he is today 81, tennis player and coach, and also 15 times Grand Slam doubles player. And also Australian Davis Cup team captain. Also, Shane Watson, the Australian all-round cricketer. He was born in 1981. Steffi Rice, our Australian swimmer, three-time Olympic gold, if you don't mind, from 2008. She was born in 1988. And if you want a famous fact figure as well, that over in England on this day, a bloke called Don Bradman scored 131 at Trent Bridge. well, it's getting up. As I said, if you're having a birthday today, have an absolutely wonderful day. Some more great music coming your way after night. Joining me in the studio after 9 o'clock is my lovely wife, Sue. I hope she does remember. And so we'll be having a good discussion with her and for what is her testimony and what is her testimony about Life FM or Central Victorian Gospel Radio, more to the case. But anyway, let's continue on. Let's go and hear from Riley Clemens, Runs Deep.

0: Here on Earth, we're about 93 million miles from the sun. We're situated in a very narrow band that supports habitability. If Earth was only a few percent closer to the sun, it would become like the planet Venus, boiling hot and uninhabitable. If it were only 20% farther away, Earth would become frozen and lifeless. If Earth was on a very elliptical orbit around the sun, then it would be alternately too close and too far away for life to be sustained. Instead, we find that Earth has a nearly circular orbit, situated the perfect distance for life. There can be no doubt that the Earth occupies a favored position, the only known position in the universe capable of supporting life. That is no coincidence. Thus saith the Lord, God Himself that formed the Earth, He formed it to be inhabited. I'm David Reeves. Truly, the heavens declare the glory of God.
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4: 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Imagine what is happening right now in the world. What's happening in your life right now? 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But there are other ways that you can give, but also you can give by becoming a member of Life FM, certainly a great way to partner with us. And if your business, love to hear from you. If, in fact, that you want to sponsor and partner with us in sponsorship on this station, we would certainly appreciate it. In the meantime, we're coming up to that time, coming up towards the 9 o'clock news. And, yes, Sue has arrived in the studio, so she'll be joining me after 9 o'clock. Here's Matt Daly with Let It Roll.

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2: In this bulletin, a blow for Brisbane ratepayers and all eyes on the National Press Club. With more, I'm Tracy Weir. For the first time in her three-decade political career, One Nation leader Pauline Hanson will address the National Press Club later today. Senator Hanson's appearance comes amid a meteoric rise in the minor party's popularity, with recent polling showing One Nation now leads Labor and the Coalition on the primary vote. Labor Minister Jason Clare says they are taking the party's surge very seriously.
3: There's a lot of Aussies that are doing it tough, and when people are doing it tough, you know, messages from One Nation can appeal to lots of Australians, and the alternative, the opposition's a smoking mess at the moment.
2: In her speech today, Senator Hanson is expected to face questions around her party's policies. Brisbane's Lord Mayor has confirmed Brisbane residents will experience a rate rise when the budget is handed down today. The increase is under 4% at 3.97% for the average homeowner. Adrian Schrinner says it's lower than inflation.
4: You know, inflation is going to be 4.8 to 5% according to the RBA projections. And so that's the June quarter prediction. So it's lower than inflation. So, you know, this is always what we try to achieve if we can. And this time we've been able to achieve it.
2: Council is also investing more than $100 million into Operation Smooth, focusing on fixing Brisbane's roads. Low to middle income households in New South Wales will be offered no interest loans to help upgrade their homes to be more energy efficient. The state government will offer up to $15,000 to eligible residents for the installation of items like solar panels and batteries. New South Wales Energy Minister Penny Sharp says they want to make it easier for people to lower their power bills.
5: We really want families to be able to take control of their energy bills, and we're offering $15,000 no-interest loans that will be available so that people can get solar or batteries or insulation or upgrade their air conditioning.
2: The government will fund $480 million worth of loans. Virgin Australia is facing scrutiny over plans to pocket more than $90 million in unused COVID travel credits. Many customers accepted the credits, which are due to expire at the end of this month, instead of refunds during the pandemic. National Senator Bridget McKenzie wants the airline to scrap the expiry date or give customers their money back. The Australian Christian lobby is disappointed South Australia is poised to allow biological men to be identified as mothers on children's birth certificates. Labor and the Greens approved the measure in a private members' bill by 11 votes to 10 in the upper house. The Labor majority looks certain to tick it off in the lower house. ACL State Director Ashlyn Vice points out a birth certificate is a legal record that documents the biological realities surrounding a child's birth and parentage, but it seems not for much longer in South Australia. Underpaid pastors in the former Soviet Republic of Armenia are taking up beekeeping to earn extra income. It takes up fewer hours than other job options such as teaching and taxi driving. The Barnabas Aid charity says this initiative will allow the pastors to serve the church more effectively. Turning to sport, and Mark Bosnich believes the Socceroos' win over Turkey at the World Cup belongs on the top shelf of Australia's football highlights. Speaking on Sports Today, the Socceroos legend heaped praise on the team for their 2-0 win.
6: You have to say one of the top five moments in Australian footballing history. Wonderful performances from the two players that came in that we never thought would, especially Patrick Beach in goal. Absolutely fantastic. And Paul Okon, Ansel Jr.
2: The Socceroos face the US on Saturday, early morning Australian time. That's the latest Vision National News. I'm Tracy Weir.
7: And I'm David Holmes, and you're listening to Life 105.1. Yeah, you're at home with Holmesy. 4 minutes after the hour of nine. Let's go and check out the weather. More importantly, 19 degrees is our expected top today. Expecting a little bit of rain throughout the day, around about 1.5 to 2 mils, nothing much, but a reasonable chance of rain. Currently, it is 13 degrees. Let's go and hear a message from the Bible.
8: Here are some life-giving words for you. The Lord has determined our path. How then can anyone understand the direction his own life is taking? Proverbs 20:24. Life-giving words for you. From the Handbook of Living, the Bible.

0: All right, it was Major from 2018. Better with you in it. Well, I can certainly say that because of my next guest, my darling wife, Sue. Good morning, Sue.
1: Good morning, Dave.
0: I can definitely say that, in fact, I am better off with you in my life. But I'm not sure whether you can say that about me, because you have another man in your life who is your first love.
1: Absolutely. Jesus is my first love. And isn't it good that we have a radio station that tells us all about the love of Christ and the positive things, the life that we can have through Christ?
0: Absolutely. Yeah. You've got a nice little proverb there to probably share with us, darling.
1: Yeah, it's when I was thinking about the theme of life, I thought of Proverbs 18:21. Life and death are in the power of the tongue. Mm. And I thought, what a great thing to have a Christian radio station when we're surrounded by all this negative speech, and we can tune into Life 105.1 and have words of life sung and spoken over us. Mm. It's a great thing.
0: Thank you very, very much. And we'll share a little bit more with that. It is 10 minutes after the hour of 9. You're listening to Life 105.1 at home with Holmes. Of course, it's our appeal week. And you can always give. It doesn't make any difference right through 24/7, 365, as far as that we are concerned. Support. There are many ways that you can support us by membership, sponsorship, volunteer. But why not make a tax-deductible gift? That would be certainly good. We are a charity after all, and we would certainly appreciate that. And as you heard from the testimony from Sue, that the words spoken and the words sung certainly add meaning and speaks life, speaks and breathes life into somebody's life out there. And I shared earlier, if you're listening in to the story of Omar and his friend who came in to harass. And, of course, we know from John 10:10 that the thief comes to kill and destroy. And so that we know, according to Revelation 12:11, that, in fact, we overcome the evil one by the blood of the Lamb and the word of our testimony, and to love not our lives until the end. And so that if you want that to have somebody to hear those words and to receive that revelation from Revelation 12:11 to turn their life around, then we'd certainly love to hear from you. Why don't you go and check out our website, life1051.org.au. Why don't you give us a call on 5444-3512. Katie, look there. And Sue was talking about music. Here's Torrin Wells. Great song. Let the church sing.

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4: Hey, it's Chris here. You'll be right at home with Holmesy tomorrow as you enjoy brekkie. Sandra will not just be talking life, she'll be speaking life. And then it's Katie with a special guest before the daily carries us through to dinner. But don't stop there. Tune into our evening lineup of programs that continue to speak life.

0: Powerful song by the Cageless Birds featuring Molly Skaggs, Ain't No Grave. Well, Jesus said that, as in the days of Jonah, that I will be in the belly of the earth, in the grave, for 3 days and three nights. And we know what actually happened after that, the resurrection. So you got a comment about that song. What does that song mean to you? There ain't no grave.
1: Well, it's a song about life and eternal life, and that's what we get through listening to Life FM. We get songs that remind us of life, and I just find that I have a job that does home visits, and sometimes I come out of a visit and my mind will be all over the different problems and I can turn on the car and immediately Life FM comes on and it refocuses my brain from the world back to Jesus and words of life rather than words of death or even just problems. And Philippians 4 verse 9 says, "Finally, brothers, whatever is true, whatever is honourable, whatever is right, whatever is pure, whatever is lovely, whatever is admirable, if anything is excellent or praiseworthy, think on these things." And I was thinking, that's what Life FM helps you to do. It helps you to think on the things, the good things that Jesus has given us, like that song just told us, life.
0: Eternal life. Yep, beautifully said, sweetheart. That is absolutely wonderful. A little bit after 9:30, I'm going to get Sue to share with us as to her journey, not in the Christian life, but more importantly, a little bit of a journey with Life FM or Central Victorian Gospel Radio. That needs to be highlighted. It is 9:25. We'll be heading to the news headlines shortly. Sweetheart, that's the points that you've made there is absolutely wonderful. Well, pretty speaking, life all over the shop here, changing back and forward depending on songs and those sorts of things. But just a little bit, we've got a song coming up by Toby Mac called "Life on It." But the Bendigo City Council, and in conjunction with Loddon Campaspe residents, over 8,000, looked at Victorian benchmarks. And it came out the part of the 2025 active living census. And it's only just come out now. And the headlines read, "People moving more, smoking less, but health pressures remain across the Loddon Campaspe region." As I said, more than 8,000 residents took part in the census between May and July 2025. And some of the things that actually came out is quite damning of probably our society and what's actually happening. So it found a number of things, but it found that 31% experienced some level of food insecurity.

they might be smoking less, according to Victorian benchmarks or according to the rest of Victoria. But it's a little bit damning. So this is the reason why, that in fact we have organisations such as Foodshare and Mad Cow to help out in those situations. But as Sue said, you're listening to Life 105.1. We speak life into situations. And here's Toby Mac, Life on It.

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1: In stories making news, One Nation has seen a surge at state level in Queensland with the party drawing level with Labor. Pauline Hanson's party has seen a 7% surge, taking the primary vote to 24%. Petrol retailers are warning a sudden return to the full fuel excise could lead to a rush on Bowsers. A proposal has been put forward to gradually return the fuel excise to its regular level. A 15% pay rise for childcare workers is being locked in, with the federal government promising another $3.6 billion for the sector over 2 years. And a Russian warship has reportedly fired warning shots after a UK-registered yacht came near it in the English Channel. The incident involving a Russian frigate occurred between the Isle of Wight and Normandy. And the Maroons are gearing up for their must-win clash against the Blues at the MCG tonight. Skipper Cam Munster is determined to find another gear.

0: and deliver a captain's knock tonight against the Blues. That's the news and sport headlines. I'm Tracy Weir. More details soon.
1: Lift your head a little higher. Spread the love like fire. Hope will fall like rain when you speak life with the words you say.
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0: Foundation. Now you're listening to Life 105.1. It's 9:36 at home with Holmesy, and always at home with Mrs. Holmesy as well. And I've got her in the studio today. Sue, thank you for joining us. What do you make of that song by Jordan Sincere, My Foundation?
1: I love that song. Jesus is our foundation. And I don't know about you, but I was singing along and proclaiming, as for me and my house, we will serve the Lord. And, you know, what other radio station can you listen to that gives you the words of life that you can actually proclaim them over you and your family? 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
0: I might lose my job. You're doing absolutely wonderful. What a wonderful insight. And so talking about foundation, let's go back some 40 years ago, last year, that we celebrated Life FM, or 105, celebrated 40 years of gospel radio. And it started way back up in the early 80s with a few people who wanted to start a radio station to broadcast and speak life into central Victoria. And that actually happened up on Mount Alexander and various other places as well. And the group organised was Central Victorian Gospel Radio. So our legal name is still Central Victorian Gospel Radio, but we go under Life FM 105.1. And so what are your memories back to Central Victorian Gospel Radio, the foundation of it?
1: I believe it was Neville Shan that came to a group at the hospital, a Christian group, and told us about setting it up and needing the finances to establish this Christian radio station. 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
0: Thank you so much. And there's been also transformation in the style of music and the presentation of that. I know that this is going back years ago, and you had been listening to probably Central Victorian Gospel Radio, and I'm not even sure whether it was 105.1 at the time, now 105.1, that could have been the old 89.6, I think it was, that you would actually listen to that, you would actually put it on and you would sing away. And yes, whilst that I enjoyed the more contemporary gospel music, that it certainly wasn't my scene. But in fact, we've actually transformed that, and so that is just absolutely wonderful. And I just want to give a heads up to the committee and the programming committee of this station that really go into looking at what music best and what content and messages best describes the gospel and brings forward and speaks life. And a big shout out to Ray Shaw, our content manager. Ray does an absolutely phenomenal job, and the work and effort that, in fact, he's put into scheduling and organising. And a few of us have been doing some pre-recording of messages, and Ray's put it all together, put music to it, and those sorts of things. So, Ray, thumbs up to you. Thank you so much. It is 9:40. We've got a classic coming your way. Let's go and hear that in a moment. Don't go away.
2: Hello, this is David Evans from Heart and Soul, the music of the church throughout the ages. Each Sunday from 5 a.m. for inspirational hymns and songs and a timely word for your day. I'll look forward to you joining me on 105.1 Life FM, Bendigo's positive choice.
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0: Going back, that's a classic flashback, going back 36 years ago, yes, 1990, the group made up of Andy, Mark, Marty and Kirk. They are an American Christian music group that founded in 1990 in Mobile, Alabama. And I was fortunate. I was in the States quite a few years ago and I was rummaging through a CD store in a secondhand store and I found one of their albums where it was the best of For Him. I've played that so often and, also, of course, CDs not around so much these days, but I did actually download it and so put it onto iPod. But, darling, so comment on that song, Where There Is Faith. What does that mean to you?
1: Well, it's what we put our faith in, isn't mm-hmm. it? Our faith is in the Word of God and the promises of God, and that we can stand on them, that that Jesus is our rock. And, Dave, I'd just like to, you know, we've been talking about life and we just can't go past John 1:1 when we think mm-hmm. about life. Mm-hmm. And it says, in the beginning was the Word, and the Word was with God, and the Word was God. He was with God in the beginning. Through him all things were made, and without him nothing was made that has been made. In him was life, and that life was the light of men. The light shines in the darkness, and the darkness has not overcome it. And what strikes me about this radio station is that it is a means to bring the Word of God, the life, not only to Christians but to all of Bendigo, and it goes out into the atmosphere. And we know that we are living in dark times, but this radio station is a light to our community, and it brings life to all who hear it. So it is a really important part of Bendigo.
0: Yeah, and so you also saying that as it goes out, you mentioned goes out into the atmosphere. So what's the impact of going out into the atmosphere?
1: Well, we know that there are principalities and powers over the atmosphere that bring darkness to a city. And so if the Word of God through song and through worship can go out into the atmosphere, it can bring the light and cause that darkness to dissipate and change the atmosphere over city. So we have a big, big role to play in Bendigo.
0: Absolutely. So not only going out into the atmosphere and coming against those principalities and spirits. So God's always at work. But when it's actually heard but by the ear, it actually transforms life and gives actually hope. That is the reason why that we actually have a faith, and where there is faith, that in fact there is life, that in fact we know that in fact that God does not forsake us, nor he said he will never leave us nor forsake us. And that's really important. And he said that in John 3:17, which I think is one of the most powerful scriptures, he said that I came to give life. Being, of course, eternal life. And that's what it is all about. So if you want to make that actually happen, I certainly thank those that have been supporting us for years and doing so at the moment. Very much appreciated. And so we would be very, very thankful for your considerations of some sort of gift or a volunteer, many ways, become a member of Life FM, become a sponsorship, whatever it is, that in fact that would certainly appreciate that. So you can learn more about on our website. That is Life 1051.org.au and help us to speak life, to bring support, to bring hope and encouragement and faith across Bendigo and beyond, as Sue said. And all that, in fact, you can ring on 5444 3512, and Katie will get back to you. And Sue, I'm just going to go through here. I'm going to play, and I think it's really important. I've had a couple of songs here, but I'm going to go back to 2014 by Johnny Diaz, a song called Scars. And we know, so what does scars mean to you?
1: Well, it can be physical, but we all know that the big scars are those emotional scars, and really, it's only Jesus that can bring the healing.
0: Yep. And he suffered scars for our cause as well.
1: Yes.
0: So let's go and hear from Johnny Diaz, Scars.

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6: 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Sue, thank you so much for coming in and joining us. You're listening to Life 105.1 per week, and we're just a few minutes away from the 10 o'clock national news. And, of course, coming into the studio after 10 o'clock is Alida Robinson with her two great programs. She'll be taking us through to the early afternoon hours. And so Alida will be doing Off the Cuff and then, of course, musically speaking, featuring the music of Paul Coleman. So we are thankful that, in fact, that you've been listening to us. We are thankful for your support and taking us out. Here's Forrest Frank, Thankful.
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2: In this bulletin, Pauline Hanson to address the National Press Club and a pay rise for childcare workers. With more, I'm Naomi Millam. One Nation leader Pauline Hanson will today address the National Press Club for the first time in her political career. Nelson Scott reports.
3: 30 years after she exploded onto the political arena with a landmark maiden speech, Pauline Hanson will today make her debut at the National Press Club. Her appearance comes as the Queensland Senator has enjoyed a meteoric surge in popularity, recently polling as the nation's preferred Prime Minister. Ms. Hanson will be under pressure to elaborate on specific elements of her policies, which some have criticised for lacking detail, and her colleagues have previously struggled to explain. The major parties say the One Nation leader owes it to voters to outline what her government would look like.
2: Nelson Scott reporting. A 15% pay rise for childcare workers is being locked in, with the federal government promising another $3.6 billion for the sector over 2 years. The Parenthood Chief Executive, Georgie Dent, says it's a victory for children and for operators.
4: The wage increase has been really effective at boosting retention rates. It will help keep experienced educators where children need them. Every parent knows the difference a really good educator make, and this decision will mean more of them can afford to stay in the job they love.
2: There had been concerns that parents would be left with fee hikes and uncertainty without